0: actually 1,200 personnel, but there are others coming, like civilians, contractors, family, which bring that number up to what you've just quoted. But this is a really important step in the AUKUS program, in Australia acquiring a nuclear-powered submarine capability.
1: Mr. Miles also says the government is purchasing up to 450 joint advanced tactical missiles for the RAAF's fighter jets. The US president has denied reports the United States is suffering a munitions shortage amid the ongoing war with Iran. Donald Trump has taken to social media to say the US has massive amounts of munitions. Back home, an independent MP is urging politicians to focus on what is important to voters amid fresh questions about Pauline Hanson's recent Europe trip. Some reports suggest party funds were used to pay for stays at a five-star London hotel, but party officials say that money did not come from the cash raised by the Fire the Liar donation drive. Western Sydney MP Di Lee has told Channel 9 how One Nation uses its money is a matter for the party.
2: I have no doubt that there are rules and regulations around spending within party, the party rules. So at the moment, let's focus on really what matters to people in Australia, and that is absolutely the cost of living, cost of the rising fuel, the petrol price have gone up.
1: Senator Hanson has previously stressed that taxpayers' money did not contribute to the trip. Community members will rally outside Queensland Parliament today in opposition to a controversial bill from the state government. They're calling on the government to withdraw legislation that would allow the Deputy Premier to fast-track major development projects by bypassing environmental assessments and seizing private property. More than 300 farmers and regional residents have signed an open letter. Egyptian authorities have carried out the death penalty on a man convicted of murdering a Coptic Christian priest more than 4 years after the fatal attack. The priest was accompanying parishioners on a visit to the Alexandria waterfront when he was fatally wounded. And Canadian military personnel, including chaplains, have been banned from making references to God or any religious tradition at all public events. The nation's Evangelical Fellowship says the new policy goes beyond just banning prayer. It says the directive even prohibits the acknowledgement to those gathered that some may believe in the divine and others may not. Chaplains can hold voluntary religious services, offer prayers at military funerals, and provide pastoral care to personnel and families, but praying in public is off limits. The Lions' hopes of an AFL top four finish go on the line in tonight's round 22 blockbuster against the Hawks. Brisbane are aiming to bounce back from last week's shock loss to Carlton. Dane Zorko says Hawthorn are a quality side.
3: They're one of the red hot teams form-wise in the competition at the moment. They're stacked all across the board and, yeah, we're expecting the absolute best. They've, as I said, they've had some monstrous wins over the last month and we need to be our absolute best tonight.
1: The full house sign has already gone up at the Gabba. And at the Canada Tennis Open, Australia's Talia Gibson has fallen from a set up against Russia's Ekaterina Alexandrova, 7-5, 6-1, 6-3. That's the latest Vision National News. I'm Naomi Millam.
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0: Here's Shout It Out with Rosanna Palmer.
1: There is a real pressure in this world to conform to the pattern of the present world system and to be squeezed into its mould on many different levels. We are bombarded by worldly concepts daily. The Bible tells us not to be conformed, but God wants our minds transformed. The word trans reminds me of the word transported. Be transformed or transported by the renewing of your mind to a different place. No longer stuck, but moving forward into your destiny. We can now live differently, being a light in the darkness. This transformation can only happen as we allow Jesus and His Word to renew our minds so that we are led by God and His truth, no longer intimidated by worldly views or by old limiting mindsets. The world's system is deceptive and very temporal. If we follow Jesus as Lord and live in obedience to His Word, then we will end up where He is. He is now seated at the right hand of the Father. Why don't you determine today to renew your mind to His purposes? Be led by His love. He thinks you are amazing. This is Rosanna Palmer.
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Hey everybody, Austin French here, and I want to tell you the story behind Rest for Your Soul. I used to think that rest was a situation I could create, a vacation I could earn, or more time I could be off at home with my family. But every time I created the situation I thought would give me peace, I came up short. See, I found out that no matter how hard I try, I'm never able to create that kind of rest for myself. But I can always surrender my crazy moments to the only one who can truly give the peace I'm searching for. This song is a reminder that rest isn't a place. It's a person. Jesus. So if you're exhausted, done, worn out, and weary, and you need something more than you can get on your own, Jesus promises more than rest for a moment. He's the only one who can truly give you rest for your soul.

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0: How is science proving that the Bible is true? Find out next on today's Creation Moment. And now, here's our Creation Moments host, Ian Taylor.
1: Modern criticism of the Bible began in the late 1700s and has continued to this day. The usual claim, often from biblical scholars, has been that the Bible is nothing more than error-filled human writings. Before serious excavation work had begun in the mid-1800s, scholars felt free to consider lack of evidence as proof that people, cities, and even whole nations mentioned in the Bible never existed. It didn't seem to matter to them that they had never even bothered to look for the evidence. Soon, biblical archaeology started finding the evidences, and with each discovery, the critics' pronouncements about errors in the Bible began to crumble. One example is the biblical record of Joshua's leadership of Israel in occupying the Promised Land. Joshua chapter 10 reports how Joshua defeated Hazor, burning the city to the ground. All this has been dismissed by the doubters, but then archaeologists found the ruins of Hazor. The ruins clearly showed destruction by an intense fire. The fire had been so hot that adobe had been baked lobster red. Stones had been changed by the heat of the fire, and the ashes of the city were 5 feet deep. Every claim that there is error in the Bible has been based upon lack of knowledge. Let's face it, no matter what the subject, including history, God has more knowledge than we do.
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2: In this bulletin, US researchers using AI to design new viruses and a day to celebrate aged care employees. With the details, I'm Naomi Millam. US researchers say they have used artificial intelligence to design completely new viruses, the first time whole genomes have been successfully designed by AI. The breakthrough targeting bacteria is seen as a significant turning point in science, but has also prompted questions over safety and biosecurity. The BBC's James Gallagher reports.
3: This is a significant leap in the power of AI. It's already been used to invent new antibiotics and vaccines, but this is now a whole genome, the entire genetic code of a virus, being designed by AI. The work was performed at Stanford University. The AI was trained using DNA from a range of organisms. It was then tasked with designing new viruses known as phage that infect bacteria rather than people. Out of 300 AI designs tested in the lab, 16 were able to infect

0: infect and replicate inside E. coli bacteria.
1: Commonwealth Bank is facing a union fight over an app which tracks its employees' location. CBA requires staff to download an app which tells the bank where the employee is located in the building. It can also track how much they participate in a Teams meeting and when they're away from their computer. The finance sector union is pushing for workplace surveillance to be limited as it battles for a new enterprise agreement. Almost three quarters of Victorians want Premier Ben Carroll to bin a taxpayer-funded statue of Daniel Andrews. A freshwater poll has found 74% want the statue cancelled. The new Premier says the statue is not a priority for his government. Australian Red Cross is today celebrating National Aged Care Employee Day. The organisation's volunteers work with older Australians to help them connect socially and live independently. Head of Aged and Community Care, Peter Page, says it's rewarding for everyone involved.
2: 2,800 volunteers support our work across the country to get services to about 11,000 people. And what we see day in, day out is that the volunteers are getting as much out of providing a service as the participant is from signing up and being part of it.
1: Currently, there are roughly 456,000 aged care workers in Australia. Neighbour is a ministry which helps churches love their neighbours and transform communities. It's also carried out 11 faith impact audits in states and cities around the country to assess the collective social value of churches and faith groups in monetary terms. Director Nick McKay told Vision Radio it's about to undertake its first national audit.
3: Over the last 5 years, we've conducted audits across Victoria, New South Wales, Queensland and Tasmania. We've already identified over 1,000 community services being provided, 1 million people in need who are being reached, and over 200 million in annual social impact value. I'm expectant that the national figures are going to blow people away.
1: The national audit is being undertaken with the National Church Life Survey. In tennis, Cam Norrie has defeated Alex de Minaur in their round of 32 clash at the Canada Open. De Minaur took the first set 7-5 but lost the next two 6-7, 1-6. Perth's Talia Gibson has also been knocked out, falling to Ekaterina Alexandrova 7-5, 1-6, 3-6. And in NRL, the Cowboys have bounced back from last week's record defeat with a 30-8 point win on the Titans' turf. That's the latest Vision National News. I'm Naomi Millam.
4: 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Is anyone among you in trouble? He should pray. James 5:13. Life-giving words for you. From the Handbook of Living, the Bible.
5: 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We look forward to hearing from you.

0: Wisdom with Ruth Webb.
1: Stresses and traumas of life can ravage our souls. A wounded soul devastates emotions, thought life, and ability to make good decisions. But Psalm 23 verse 3 says, "The good shepherd, the protector of our soul, he restores my soul. He leads me in the paths of righteousness for his name's sake." When he restores and revives the soul, his life flows into every emotion, thought, and decision. Painful memories lose their sting. The mind of Christ reigns over traumas. If our pathway is steep or a dangerous clifftop, he protects us from wandering into danger. The Good Shepherd helps us to make right decisions, stay out of trouble, and function in alignment with God's purposes. The healed soul can say, "It is well with my soul." When we allow the Good Shepherd to heal our wounded soul and we follow in his righteous footsteps, great honour and glory is given to his name.
0: Wisdom with Ruth Webb, pastor of the Tabernacle of David.
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0: Darwin, through his research, found that species do change, and they change a lot. This is observational science. But then Darwin took his ideas one step further and said that one kind of organism turned into another kind, that all the species on Earth, from bananas to hummingbirds, are related to one another. It's this idea of one kind turning into another kind that contradicts the Bible. The biblical kind is not the same thing as species. Tigers and lions are part of the cat kind. Horses and zebras belong to the equid or horse kind, and so on. Species do change, but it's not evolution. We never see one kind of creature turning into another. That's because organisms reproduce according to their kind, just like the Bible says. I'm David Reeves. Truly, the heavens declare the glory of God.
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2: In this bulletin, the US Navy to deploy thousands of Americans to Western Australia and concerns over Labor's tax changes to trusts. With the details, I'm Jaden James. More than 2,000 Americans will support the submarine deployments to HMAS Stirling in Perth under a US-established framework. Defence Minister Richard Marles has told Nine it's an important step forward in the AUKUS program.
3: America operating from HMAS Stirling will be really important in terms of giving us the opportunity to get the skills to work on nuclear-powered submarines, to work in them. We actually have submariners working in them right now. And this is a critical step in terms of us being able to develop our own capability.
2: Mr. Marles says the program will begin late next year. The Bureau of Statistics is warning people against social media campaigns aiming to sway census answers. Viral posts are encouraging people to tick no religion unless they actively practice their faith. However, the ABS says respondents should answer based on their personal beliefs. The construction industry is warning of unintended consequences of the government's changes to trust taxes. Master Builders Australia analysis indicates small construction businesses could face tax increases of up to 70%. Chief Executive Danita Warne says the reforms won't help the government increase Australia's housing supply.
4: We've now got these trust changes that will impact tradies and question mark whether they stay in the business. It's particularly excruciating to think that the government is changing the rules halfway through. People have gone into these businesses' structures in good faith.
2: Labor's trust tax reforms come into effect in July 2028.

0: Australia has become one of the first nations in the world to adopt a new framework for detecting prostate cancer. Some of the biggest changes include urging GPs to discuss PSA testing with men from the age of 50. Prostate Cancer Foundation Chief of Mission Professor Jeff Dunn says catching the disease early is crucial to survival.
1: So they are evidence-based, they are proactive, and we are making sure that they are integrated with a focus on reducing harm and assessing risk.
0: Other changes also include expanding detection efforts beyond blood tests. Overseas, a US Senate committee has voted to hold former Chief Medical Advisor Dr. Anthony Fauci in contempt of Congress. The former Chief Medical Advisor to President Biden invoked the Fifth Amendment more than 100 times last week when questioned on his handling of COVID-19. Archaeologists have uncovered a remarkably well-preserved 1,500-year-old mosaic in the ruins of what was the ancient city of Smyrna in Turkey. It was one of the seven churches mentioned in the Book of Revelation. Researchers believe an Ottoman-era structure built over the site in the 19th century helped preserve the mosaic by shielding it from destruction. The closure of nearly every evangelical church in the North African nation of Algeria has forced followers into what they describe as an internal exile. Christians in the 99% Muslim country have to gather discreetly in homes, garages, or under olive trees, depriving them of regular spiritual guidance. One church leader continues to serve by visiting families in various villages to offer moral and spiritual support. In sport, the Bulldogs' AFL Finals aspirations have taken a hit following their 23-point loss to North Melbourne. They now need to beat in-form Carlton or Melbourne to guarantee their spot. In a further concern for the Bulldogs, ruckman Tim English was assessed in the rooms following an issue with his knee late in the final quarter. That's the latest Vision National News. I'm Jaden James.
2: Here are some life-giving words for you. It is the Lord. He provides help and protection for righteous, honest men. He protects those who treat others fairly and guards those who are devoted to him. Proverbs 2:7. Life-giving words for you. From the Handbook of Living, the Bible.
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0: What if I said there's a guaranteed way to get your prayers answered? I'm Tanya Harris of God Conversations. Is that possible? To ask whatever we want and it'll be done? Well, Jesus said exactly that. But there is a caveat. Jesus' guarantee assumes a relationship that he described as like branches connected to a vine. Jesus is the vine and we're the branches. When we remain in him, we can ask whatever we wish and it will be done. Remaining in God means aligning our hearts to God's ways. It moves the dynamic of prayer from words to our hearts. We align ourselves with God's priorities, and then our prayers are answered. 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And when we respond, nothing will stop the power of our prayers, and that's a guarantee. To join the journey to hearing the voice of God for yourself, subscribe to our devotional plan at godconversations.com.
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0: One of the through lines and themes is undoubtedly family. Seasons is dedicated to Mariah and Courtney, our wives.
1: Yeah, I think that whenever you find love, you have this picture of what you think love is going to look like. And what's fascinating is it's actually never the way that you think it's going to look like in the possible way. Because if it was exactly the way that we thought it was going to be, it wouldn't be as interesting as it actually is. And so for us, you know, this song Seasons actually really came through from the idea of, you know, marriage and friendship and relationship is going to have some valleys. It's going to have some mountaintops, but you don't appreciate the mountaintops without some of the valleys. And so one of my favorite lines actually in the song is, I know it won't be always easy, but look how far we've come, and I'm never going to be leaving. And I think that if we can understand in marriage that there is a progress, there is a beginning chapter, and there is sometimes middle that gets a little bit trying, but it's through the satisfaction of coming through that middle section that is difficult, that grows love, that grows faith in each other. And, you know, that's really what Seasons is all about.
2: Thought I knew how love was supposed to feel, but then you changed my mind and made it real.

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0: This is Condus Benedict. 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I was in pastoral ministry for 45 years, and I've been involved in radio for well over 30. 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
1: Back to Genesis with Dr. John Morris, scientist and creation researcher with the Institute for Creation Research. Dr. Morris, how primitive was early man?
2: Chris, early man was never primitive in an evolutionary sense at all. In the beginning, man was created in the image of God with great ability, even able to communicate with God face to face. All this was before sin, however, and we've been deteriorating ever since. Evidence continues to accumulate that long ago man was highly sophisticated, evidently even performing brain surgery. Skulls have been found with holes drilled in them for surgical reasons, and the person had survived. No, Chris, there never were primitive humans. There were some with less technology and not much education, but Stone Age cultures exist today. This is a level of civilization, but not an evolutionary stage, and it's been that way ever since, back in Genesis.
1: For free information on creation, visit us on the web at www.icr.org.
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2: In this bulletin, bird competitions cancelled at the Royal Adelaide Show and growing calls for a statue of Daniel Andrews to be scrapped. With more, I'm Jaden James. Legislation aimed at slowing the growth of spending within the NDIS will be put to a vote in the Senate later this month. Labor has reached a tacit agreement with the coalition. Government MP Ailey France admits the next few years will be hard.
3: I lost my leg before the NDIS. I remember the stories of real struggle for people with a disability before the NDIS. So it is about sustainability, but we also have to be honest about the NDIS is not delivering for everybody. The way it has operated, the market has been completely distorted.
2: Ms. France says changes are essential for its success. Bird competitions at the Royal Adelaide Show have been cancelled due to the outbreak of bird flu in Australia. Show CEO Will Rayner says it follows consultation with relevant authorities and industry stakeholders.
4: And while we think the risk is very low, we took the decision now out of an abundance of caution and to make sure that our volunteers and those exhibitors had as much time to prepare as possible. We have more than 26,000 competitive entries at the show every year. Birds is just a small part of that.
2: There are 119 confirmed cases in South Australia, not including the mass mortality case off the state's southeast coast. Former Victorian Premier Geoff Kennett has joined the majority of Victorians calling on Ben Carroll to bin a taxpayer-funded statue of Daniel Andrews. A freshwater poll has found 74% want the statue cancelled. The line of statues of former premiers in Treasury Place was instigated by Mr. Kennett. However, he denies it was a steadfast rule.
5: But in terms of Daniel Andrews, all of those people out in one Treasury Place, the former premiers, you may disagree with their policies, but most of them are respected for their length of service and what they did for Victoria. You can't say that of Daniel Andrews.
2: Daniel Andrews served as premier for more than 3,000 days. New national laws have seen more than 140 health professionals marked with a permanent sexual misconduct label on public registers. The Health Practitioner Watchdog has applied the classification to profiles dating back to 2010, with around 42 believed to be based in New South Wales. New data shows there were around 50,000 divorces and 120,000 marriages in Australia last year.

0: last year. Christian Values Party Family First says these figures expose decades of family policy failure. National Director Lyle Shelton observed that successive governments have done nothing to make marriage and family formation easier. He believes that has led to fewer weddings, more divorces, and more instability for children. Mr. Shelton is calling for policies that reward marriage and families. Overseas, 13 Christians, including two pastors, have been jailed indefinitely in the Indian state of Rajasthan. They were arrested after a Hindu mob stormed a Christian convention and accused attendees of forcibly converting tribal people. Persecution watchdog Open Doors says their case is ongoing. In sport, the pressure continues to build on for FIFA president Gianni Infantino. Football's governing body has issued a strongly worded statement of support for its president, but European nations are still threatening to boycott major competitions. Former Socceroo Craig Foster has told Nine the entire organisation needs reform.
1: We've had one of the senior staff members come out and essentially say, look, this is an absolute disgrace, I can't be quiet, and debunked some of Infantino's lies in the public domain.
0: The English Football Association has also withdrawn its support for Infantino's re-election. That's latest Vision National News. I'm Jaden James.
2: Here are some life-giving words for you. I have the strength to face all conditions by the power that Christ gives me. Philippians 4:13. Life-giving words for you from the Handbook of Living, the Bible.
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0: G'day, I'm Bernie Dimet from ChristianityWorks.com. I don't know how it is where you are, but these days, small dogs are all the rage. The one that seems to be the favourite is the Cavoodle. It's a cross between a Cavalier King Charles Spaniel and a poodle. You pay an absolute fortune for one. Now, sure, they're a gorgeous dog. Smart, lovely temperament. And even though I'm not a dog person per se, I totally get why people love them. They take them out to the cafe with them, and they send them to doggy daycare while they're at work, have them washed and shampooed. In fact, it seems to me that they spend a small fortune on these dogs. Now, look, they're nice little doggies, but aren't we just going a bit over the top? We have homeless people around where we live too, and as I watch people pamper the pooch but ignore the poor, can't help wondering to myself, what does Jesus think?
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Hey, I'm Johnny Diaz, and this is the story behind my song, Meet Jesus. The song was written as somewhat of an admission that we as Christians, as the body of Christ, have messed up. You see, we're a very imperfect people doing our best to follow a perfect Savior, and it hasn't always gone well. And because of that, some people are left with scars and wounds and turned off to religion altogether. But I firmly believe if those people could just meet Jesus, not Christians, not religion, but Jesus, that their lives would be forever changed, because they would meet the perfect example of love and grace and power and strength and justice and all these beautiful things. So what that means is we should not try to show people the perfect Christian life, but instead point them directly to a perfect Savior.

0: What about you, Cassie? What do you like about 105.1?
1: I think the first time I turned it on was to hear Dad talking, which was really nice to hear him on the radio. But also, the music is very up to date. Mm-hmm. It wasn't like turning on some Christian radio where you think, oh gosh. It's very, yeah, very contemporary and easy to listen to. I enjoyed the parenting spot, I think it's called, or something like that. That was really interesting because to get a Christian perspective on raising kids is, you know, a great thing too, which you can't find anywhere.

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0: Copying God's Design. This is Ken Ham, an Aussie transplant with a passion for sharing the truth of God's Word. As we learned earlier this week, there's a growing number of people who think artificially intelligent machines are the next step in human evolution. Some think they might even replace us or rule over us. But AI isn't evolving, and it's not the next step in our supposed evolution. Artificial intelligence is an example of biomimicry. This is when humans copy God's superior designs in their technology. Now, by studying and trying to copy the way our brains learn and programming machines to learn the same way, we're simply copying God's amazing design. Life did not evolve, and it's not evolving now.
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2: In this bulletin, growing calls for Labor to expand its gambling reforms and the Queensland Government encouraging lifesavers to join the police force. Good afternoon, I'm Jaden James. Pressure is mounting on the federal government to strengthen its gambling reforms. Labor MPs continue to break ranks over the legislation, which is facing stiff opposition from the Coalition, Greens and the crossbench. Independent Senator David Pocock says the government isn't doing nearly enough.
3: You know, it just highlights where we are as a country, where people want to protect young Australians. They want to stop the normalisation of gambling amongst our kids, and the government's legislation doesn't do that. I think that's why you're seeing the Coalition, the crossbench, the Greens, all saying, hey, we've got to strengthen these laws.
2: The Coalition is yet to put forward specific amendments. New data shows aged care workers are being assaulted on the job at more than six times the rate of any other occupation. The Australian Institute of Health and Safety says serious mental health compensation claims have doubled in the past year. There were more than 2,000 serious workers' compensation claims in WA's healthcare and social assistance industry in a single year. Employers are being urged to do more to protect workers on today's Aged Care Employee Day. The Queensland Government is encouraging lifesavers to join the police force, Georgina Winter reports.
4: 36,000 volunteer lifesavers are being urged to serve their communities both on the beach and on the front line. The initiative is part of state government efforts to expand the force, which currently boasts a record 13,000 sworn officers. But the new partnership between the Queensland Police Service and Surf Lifesaving Queensland aims to build an even stronger frontline for the state. Surf Lifesaving Queensland Chief Executive Damien Marangon says the core skills of lifesaving, leadership, teamwork and resilience naturally align with the demands of policing.
2: Georgina Winter reporting. Christian commentator and former pastor Stephen McAlpine believes next week's census will find religion is very much alive and well in Australia. That's despite a massive push by secular groups for the population to tick the no religion box. He told Vision Radio the current debate is raising questions about the framework the nation is built on.
5: What are the foundations of this country? I think those are the questions that people are asking. The arguments won't change. We'll still say 44% of people are religious in a country that says it's secular. That's a huge amount of people. It'll be interesting to see how it goes, but it's generally around what's the direction of Australia, where should we put money, and where should we withhold money? And those will be fiercely contested arguments over the next 5 years.
2: Mr. McAlpine believes that those who write Christianity in the other box will be more committed than ever. Overseas, a court in the United States has fined the tech giant Meta $800 million for harming the mental health of children. The ruling in New Mexico is the largest ever against the parent company of Facebook and Instagram. The judge labelled the social media company a public nuisance.

0: In NRL, tomorrow's battle for Brisbane will be a chance for the Broncos to secure local bragging rights. Billy Walters will start at hooker for his 100th game for Brisbane, while Tom Duffy will play halfback in place of skipper Adam Reynolds. Coach Michael Maguire says his team's defence will be a key focus.
1: We need to work hard at our defence. You know, it's the areas there in our defence that, you know, we've talked about. That's really important for us. And obviously, you know, just building cohesion and connection with our players. Obviously, Tom, Ez, Reece, and you know, Billy's there at nine. So giving that spine a crack at it to sort of see what we can do moving forward.
0: Last night, the Titans lost to the Cowboys by 22 points. That's the latest Vision National News. I'm Jaden James.
2: Here are some life-giving words for you. The Lord has determined our path. 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Life-giving words for you. 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

0: Living in faith with Pastor Con, I strongly believe that God always provides. He meets our needs. I also believe that we struggle with the dilemma of my will versus God's will. There's a spiritual struggle, a tug of war. And I reckon most of us understand that and experience it. We know what's right, yet we do what's wrong. We face temptation and guilt. Yes, there are those who have learned to hide this, becoming numb to conviction. Did you know that the Lord Jesus gives us strategies that help and empower? The label Christian is often thrown around. Some have a deep understanding of what it really means, while others have absolutely no idea about the faith. Before the term Christian was used, those who followed the Lord Jesus were referred to as believers, disciples, or followers. The term Christian was originally used in a sarcastic way to refer to followers of Christ who didn't recognize the Emperor of Rome. Over time, the term Christian was taken on board with pride. To be Christ-like, to imitate the Lord Jesus in all that we do. Living in Faith with Pastor Con.
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1: Hello, this is Lauren Daigle, and this is my story behind the song, Be Okay. Be Okay is the anthem for anyone going through tragedy or loss or confusion or chaos of the mind. It is just a song to remind everyone that God is in control. The things that we see on the outside, the circumstances around us, don't have to dictate the peace that we feel within, because He gives peace that surpasses all understanding. This song came to a friend and I in a moment when a child was asking questions at the end of her life due to an illness. And there's something about the end of someone's life that you want them to know. Everything is going to be okay. It's all going to be okay. And so this was the song that we wrote for her.

0: You, our listeners, say, I love it when the artists talk about their song. So I thought I'd take that a bit further. I'm Alida Robinson, and each Wednesday morning, I'll be musically speaking about our artists, their lives, their music, new release albums, interviews with the artists, and much more. 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

This is Hannah Gregory bringing you a Mothers Union Weekly Reflection. This week's scripture comes from Luke 22, verse 61. The Lord turned and looked straight at Peter. The name Peter means rock, the rock you can rely on. But when Peter is put to the test, he was weak. He had sworn to stay with Jesus, but now three times he disowns Jesus and refuses to stand by him. It must have been awful for Peter to know that Jesus, fully aware of Peter's sin, had turned to look at him. No wonder he went outside and wept. And yet, after the resurrection, Peter is forgiven and restored. It is not surprising that having been treated with such love, he becomes the one leading apostle and even gives up his life for the sake of the Lord. This is the power of repentance and forgiveness, blessed by the Spirit of God. I wonder, are you like Peter? For we are all forgiven and restored if we come to Jesus and ask. Let us pray. Almighty God, we thank you for the 150 years of Mothers Union, with over 4 million members in 84 countries worldwide. We especially give thanks for the vision of Mary Sumner in bringing women together who trust in you to support one another and strengthen marriage and Christian family life. Lord of all, we pray for us and our churches here in Bendigo. Help us to ask for the forgiveness when we've done wrong and to be a people who can forgive the sins of others. Help us to serve you in any way we can. In Jesus' name we pray. Amen.

0: a personal computer that you don't have to plug in? Find out more about yours next on today's Creation Moment. And now, here's our Creation Moments host, Ian Taylor.
1: Whether you know it or not, you are the proud owner of the most complex arrangement of matter in the universe. I'm speaking of your brain. Even though it only weighs 3 pounds, the brain's structure is so complex that it defies all explanation except to admit that a higher intelligence created it. The average brain has 10 billion neurons and multiple billions of connections. It has been estimated that the brain is able to hold 1 million times more information than anyone could possibly learn in a lifetime. Well, if true, this suggests that man was smarter in the past or meant to live much longer. Thanks to the brain, you can listen to someone talk and begin to put your reply together for him, while your brain is also directing a number of other projects, like your heartbeat, breathing, and blood chemistry, without your conscious attention. Your brain, through its extended sensory system, allows your finger to feel a vibration of less than 8/1000th of an inch, or see 10 million different colours. The brain is so marvellously complex that even scientists who deny the soul and believe that the material stuff is all that exists have admitted that the brain leads them to wonder if there is not more to reality. Some are now even willing to talk about a spiritual reality.
2: If you'd like to read more about creation science and biblical worldview issues, visit creationmoments.com for weekly blog posts, articles, and answers to frequently asked questions.
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4: In this bulletin, the government denies a US military base being established in WA, flight delays across the country, and 150 years of hectoring Queensland. With more, I'm Gareth Stafford. The government is denying claims the US is establishing a military base in Western Australia. Nelson Scott reports.
5: Under the AUKUS agreement, nuclear submarines from the US and UK will be rotating through HMAS Stirling near Perth. But there are concerns the US will use the facility as its own military base. Following revelations, more than 2,000 Americans will be deployed there, nearly double what was previously claimed by Australia. The concerns are compounded by the US Navy setting up the same administrative and support framework it uses for its standard overseas bases. But Defence Minister Richard Marles says Stirling will remain under Australian control.
6: It's a rotation, so none of this is new.
5: Former Home Affairs Secretary Mike Pezzullo argues a US base is not necessarily a bad thing.
7: Bolstering our sovereignty because it says that we're stronger with a partner.
5: The first nuclear submarines will port at HMAS Stirling next year.
4: Nelson Scott reporting. Flights around the country are experiencing delays as Sydney Airport experiences its worst hold-ups in 6 months. Domestic and international flights are running up to 2 hours behind schedule due to air traffic control issues. The ATSB has launched an investigation on air services after a controller accidentally cleared a plane to cross into the path of an arriving aircraft. Senior Victorian ministers continue to dodge questions on whether former Premier Daniel Andrews deserves a statue. A freshwater poll has found 74% of people want it dumped. Health Minister Ingrid Stitt says she's not interested in whether the statue is erected or not.
8: No, I'm not, because I have not been briefed on it, nor will I be seeking to be briefed on it. I've got a lot of other important priorities on my plate, and I think that the Victorian community would want us focused on the right things.
4: The statues were instituted by former Premier Jeff Kennett to honour those leaders who served more than 3,000 days in office. The gates of Brisbane's Ekka are set to swing open tomorrow for the show's 150th anniversary. 400,000 people are expected to attend the Brisbane showgrounds over the course of the event. It comes after the Queensland government unveiled a massive $287 million Olympic redevelopment of the precinct. Canadian military personnel, including chaplains, have been banned from making references to God or any religious tradition at all public events. The Nation's Evangelical Fellowship says the new policy goes beyond just banning prayer. It said the directive even prohibits the acknowledgement to those gathered that some may believe in the divine and others may not. Chaplains can hold voluntary religious services, offer prayers at military funerals, and provide pastoral care to personnel and families, but praying in public is off limits. Egyptian authorities have carried out the death penalty on a man convicted of murdering a Coptic Christian priest more than 4 years after the fatal attack. The priest was accompanying parishioners on a visit to the Alexandria waterfront when he was fatally wounded. To sport and in the AFL, Josh Fraser will finally sit down with Carlton next week to discuss the vacant senior coaching role. The Blues interim coach is yet to confirm whether he wants the job, despite steering the club to 9 wins from 11 games. Several candidates have already been interviewed, with Fraser delaying his decision as he mourns the loss of his father.
9: The club's given me some time, which is I appreciate, given what the last week's entailed. So, yeah, most of my thinking this week's been around the Saints, and I'll have a discussion with

0: card next week.
1: The Blues are still in contention for a wild card spot, with games against St Kilda, the Western Bulldogs and Fremantle to come. That's the latest Vision National News. I'm Gareth Stafford.
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5: Can get real easy to get caught up in the social media trap, can't it? 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In the Bible, in 1 Thessalonians chapter 4 and verse 11, it reminds us to live quietly, to mind our own responsibilities and work faithfully, honouring God through a peaceful, consistent life rather than constant comparison or distraction. 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'Cause I'm ready
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5: Alrighty, welcome to The Daily. Hey, it's Cam. Happy Friday. You've done it. And we're going to roll through the next few hours together and send you along into the weekend. Hey, plenty of new music to tell you about. Carly Ann Taylor's dropped a new song today. Natalie Lane has given us a little preview on every song. It's a huge sampler, but the new EP that she plans to drop next month. We've got new music to premiere from Cecina and your artist of the week, Francesca Battistelli. She hasn't dropped an album in 8 years, but today a new song called He Will. We're going to hear from Francesca later and we'll roll out this song for the very first time. We've got a jam-packed show to send you off into the weekend. And movies will be on the agenda. You'll hear from our reviewer, Shanae Bassett, right after this at The Daily. On the-

0: Are you tuning into the Daily? Happy Friday, movie reviews on the agenda as we charge into the weekend. Unfortunately, our reviewer, Shano Bassett, couldn't be with us on the show today. But given that the two films that we spoke about last time he was here are still dominating the box office and by a long way are still the two biggest movies that are out this week, we thought we'd revisit them. The Odyssey, we'll get to that a little bit later on in the show, but here is what Shane told us about the new Spider-Man film, Brand New Day.
1: What is happening to me?
2: Did you miss me, Spidey? I'm losing my mind. I am totally out of control. I gotta fix whatever this is right now.
0: Alrighty, this is looking like a good film, Shane.
3: Yeah, a little bit beyond my expectations because, as you know, I'm not a huge superhero fan, and then some can be a little bit underwhelming. But this one, it had absolutely everything, Cam. It's fresh. It takes a unique approach to the genre, and I like that because Tom Holland, who plays Spider-Man, he's been doing this now maybe a decade, a little bit longer than a decade or so. I'm not sure, but he's matured a lot because he was started quite young, and he's matured into the role and so have the movies. So they've just become this action-packed comedy spectacular, but they've also got a bit of meaning to them. And in this one, he's, you know, everyone doesn't know who he is.
0: Yeah, well, so that was at the end of the last Spider-Man film. He had to make the decision to make everyone forget about him.
3: That's right. So because of that decision, he's suddenly become lonely and he has to work on becoming friends with these people again, knowing all about them, but they don't know about him. And there's a few twists and turns in the timeline, but that just makes for a fresh take on the superhero genre, and I appreciated that.
0: Now, I've seen Tom Holland in a little bit of the press about this film, and I mean, he's pretty much doing his job, saying all the things that you need to about a new film, talking about how good the action sequences are and how this is the best Spider-Man movie that they've done, but based on what I'm hearing, he's not wrong.
3: Yeah, he's definitely focused on what you want to know, but he's not giving out spoilers, so I'm not doing that either, but you're right. It's action-packed, but there's also such a really good emotional meaning behind it. And I think that superhero fans, comic book fans, are going to really like some of the things that pop up and people that pop up. Mm. It's just a fresh approach. And there's an Australian connection as well. You got Naomi Watts turning up, which I thought was great. I'm not going to say who or how she turns up because it'll be a spoiler, but she's in it, and you've got Zendaya, John Bernthal, Mark Ruffalo. He's in it as the Hulk, of course. And I just think Tom Holland overall really has made this his own. And there never has been, in my eyes, a bad Spider-Man movie.
0: And just quickly, mate, before we go, any extra scenes at the end of the credits?
3: Definitely. Don't leave before the end credits are done. You will be disappointed otherwise.
0: Spider-Man Brand New Day just landed at the cinema. 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
3: This movie rolled out to me in unexpected ways. 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And it's only rated M. It's no different to any other previous Spider-Man superhero movies. 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
0: Talk to you next week. 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
3: Bye, mate.
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0: Still to come on The Daily, Natalie Lane has just dropped a little sampler of the new EP that she's readying to drop next month. We'll give you a listen to all five songs as quick as we can. We'll cover this off at the news desk, but more new music is on the agenda in just a moment from Cercina.
1: I'm ready to dive and no one won't hesitate.
0: This is a song called All In that she dropped just recently. It's so cool, but she's got another brand new song, which is set to feature on a brand new TV series. It lands on Stan next week. The song is called Pure Average. More on that in just a moment. The last time Cercina was here in the studio was actually when she was opening up for Danny Gokey on the Sound of Heaven tour. We had her on the show, and she was speaking about how much she loves coming back to Australia because it just feels like home.
2: It is. It totally feels like family each time I come, and just meeting new people and then seeing familiar faces as well. It's so sweet. The community here is fantastic.
0: And we're going to tell you a little bit more about this new song called Pure Average that's a key part of a new series that lands on our screens next week for our New Music Friday premiere. Cercina's Pure Average. More about it, and we'll play it next at The Daily.

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2: Good afternoon. In stories making news, the federal government is still spending significant amounts on external consultants, despite pledging to curb its reliance on outsourcing. The Centre for Public Integrity has found Labor spent over $740 million on consultants during the last financial year. Flights around the country are experiencing delays as Sydney Airport experiences its worst hold-ups in 6 months. Domestic and international flights are running up to 2 hours behind schedule due to air traffic control issues. Roisin Campbell will replace Maura Deeming as the number one candidate for the Western Metropolitan Upper House ticket at the Victorian election. Mrs. Deeming was disendorsed after she falsely accused fellow MP Matthew Guy of assaulting her at a community event. And in sport, Brisbane's hopes of a top four finish go on the line in tonight's Round 22 AFL match against the Hawks at the Gabba. The Lions slipped down the ladder following last week's shock loss to Carlton. I'm Gareth Stafford, and those are the latest news and sport headlines.
3: Still to come on The Daily, Natalie Lane. This is my story, this is my song. Going to give you a little sneak peek at every song on the brand new EP that's set to come out next month called Still Running to You. She's dropped a little teaser up online. We'll pass it on to you at the news desk after we do this.
4: This is the new cut. It's brand new.
3: All right, it's time for a little sneak peek into some brand new music. And we're going to hear today from one of our friends at the show, Sir Cena. Now, yes, the song that we're going to play in just a sec for you is actually going to be featured as part of a brand new series that kicks off on Stan next week. I'll explain a little bit more about that in just a moment. But for Sir Cena, the song is a bit of a bold, it's an uplifting anthem that speaks directly to people. If you've ever felt underestimated, maybe you've been labelled in a box that you're trying to break out of, or if you've even been told that you're not enough, that's exactly what this song is talking into. It's capturing the moment that someone steps out of discouragement and into confidence. It works so beautifully as a part of this new show called Pure Average, and that's the name of the song too. It's that moment where someone rises from that perception of average, quote-unquote, to being unstoppable. Now, the song's also the testimony in song of Australian influencer Bridie Drake, who actually co-wrote the song with Sir Cena, their friends. And it's one of the two theme songs for this new TV series, Pure Average. It's got 6 episodes, and it kicks off on Stan next week. But for now, we can enjoy the song. This is Sir Cena with Bridie Drake and Pure Average.
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0: All right, Natalie Lane has delivered a little sampler of every new song from her forthcoming EP, Still Running to You. Now, Lane released the title track when she announced the project a week ago, which she also co-produced. She recorded the project with a live band of seasoned players in one room. Now, the result fuses elements of gospel, jazz, funk, and R&B into what she describes as an organic communal sound. Check out the sampler of all these new tunes.

0: ripping it right back for this one. And then Big World, the song that came out a little while ago. All right, it's a 5-song EP, still running to you, Natalie Lane. It drops September 9.
1: I would like to challenge you tonight to be a witness for Christ wherever you go.
2: Billy Graham.
1: God has a great message he wants to deliver to the world. He said, I love you. I want you to come back into fellowship with me. I will give you eternal life. I gave my son to die on the cross and he shed his blood for you.
2: Telling people about Jesus is exactly what Ramya and her husband did in South Asia. And for that, they often faced hostility.
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2: 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We're the Billy Graham Evangelistic Association.

0: Still to come on The Daily, excited to give you a little taste and some more brand new music from your artist of the week, Francesca Battistelli. When has he ever failed me? When has he been untrue? We've been counting down to today. Every day this week, we've heard Francesca talking about some of her biggest hits throughout her career. She hasn't released an album in 8 years, but today put out a brand new song called He Will. We're going to play this for you for the first time next hour. We're going to hear from Francesca, talking a little bit more about this song as well. We're going to get you thinking with our daily thought, but rather than posing an idea through a quote or anything like that, simply going to ask you a question. And it's a little bit of an uncomfortable one because it strips away all of your hidden motives. That's our daily thought next hour at The Daily.
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0: Did you know you can complete a fully accredited VET subject in ministry and theology in Bendigo as part of your senior certificate? If you're considering your Year 11 and 12 subjects for 2026, why not consider the fully accredited Certificate 3 in Christian Ministry and Theology? The program has been running in Australia for a couple of decades. Along with biblical and faith learning, it incorporates a local peer group, ministry placement, mentoring, and retreats. Imagine enjoying an experience of growth and learning in the Christian life that also contributes to your senior subjects and tertiary pathways through VET. Here's what current students have to say about the program.
1: I feel VET has impacted my school community by the more now open-mindedness of the community around me. I feel like when I started, they were a bit more closed off. They were like a bit nervous about this whole idea of me doing this new subject, but as I went through doing it and as I started a Bible study at my school, everyone's a lot more welcomed to this idea and they're all very excited about it and always wanting to hear what I've done or what I'm doing next.

0: News. Balanced news you can trust.
1: In this bulletin, Labor still overspending on consultants, birds banned from the Royal Adelaide Show, and the Salvo is upset with the City of Melbourne. With more, I'm Gareth Stafford. The federal government is still spending significant amounts on external consultants, despite pledging to curb its reliance on outsourcing. The Centre for Public Integrity has found that Labor spent over $740 million on consultants during the last financial year. Over half the funds went to management advisory services, which critics say performs functions the public service should handle itself. All bird exhibitions will be excluded from the upcoming Royal Adelaide Show as South Australia's bird flu outbreak continues to spread. CSIRO testing has confirmed 32 additional cases in the state, including three Australian seagulls. South Australia's Environment Minister, Emily Burke, says while there have been no detections in agricultural poultry, the decision was driven by exhibitors.
2: Who are worried and maybe thinking, I don't know if this is the best idea to be taking my birds to the show because they don't want to potentially cause spread of bird flu as well. So this is really about acting early, a month out from the show.
1: There are now 155 confirmed or presumed cases detected nationwide. Some students and staff are being checked for smoke inhalation after a fire inside a school in Sydney's west. Firefighters were called to the Tregear Public School and arrived to find the flames in a storeroom had already been extinguished. Classrooms were briefly evacuated as a precaution. The Salvos are angry after confirmation from Melbourne Lord Mayor Nick Rees that there is a campaign from restaurateurs, bars and residents to move the homeless out of the city. The charity has lost out on a $9 million funding package originally promised to them by Nick Rees in his 2024 Lord Mayoral campaign. Major Brendan Nottle says the Salvos have operated continuously since 1985 from their Bourke Street headquarters, but now they'll have to close their cafe and street feeding program in September.
3: There seems to be undue pressure coming on the City of Melbourne from certain quarters to actually move us on, but more than that, to actually move on the most vulnerable.
1: But the Lord Mayor says the funding package was tendered and it's gone to St Vincent de Paul to fund a facility in North Melbourne instead. Neighbour is a ministry which helps churches love their neighbourhoods and transform communities. It's also carried out 11 faith impact audits in states and cities around the country to assess the collective social value of churches and faith groups in monetary terms. Director Nick Mackay told Vision Radio it's about to undertake its first national audit.
4: Over the last 5 years, we've conducted audits across Victoria, New South Wales, Queensland and Tasmania. We've already identified over 1,000 community services being provided, 1 million people in need who are being reached, and over 200 million in annual social impact value. I'm expectant that the national figures are going to blow people away.
1: The national audit is being undertaken with the National Church Life Survey. The sport and the Dolphins and Broncos are ready to face off in Saturday's NRL game in Brisbane. The reigning premiers looking for a clean sweep over their closest rivals. Meantime, a win for the Dolphins will keep their top four hopes alive. Coach Christian Wolf says his side is expecting the Broncos to be on their game.
5: Both teams are going to be up for this. Both teams want to win it. Both teams have a bit of pride on the line there. And both teams are going to be at their best, and they'll certainly be at their best.
1: In tonight's action, the Warriors and Panthers go head-to-head before the Roosters host the Bulldogs. And the 2026 Allan Border Medal will be presented to Australia's most outstanding male cricketer tonight at a low-key ceremony in Brisbane. That's the latest Vision National News. I'm Gareth Stafford.
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2: Can get real easy to get caught up in the social media trap, can't it? 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In the Bible, in 1 Thessalonians chapter 4 and verse 11, it reminds us to live quietly, to mind our own responsibilities and work faithfully, honouring God through a peaceful, consistent life rather than constant comparison or distraction. Really simply, and it sums it up beautifully, it says, do all you can to live a peaceful life.
3: I'm Angelique.
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2: All right, friends. Hello, happy Friday, and welcome to the daily, the charge into the weekend. Oh, it's well and truly on. And Josiah Queen wants your help to help him pick the next song that he's going to release. Now, he's got a couple of options. We'll give you a listen to column A and column B. Voting ends today, I believe, for the plans for him to release this next song. See which one you prefer. It may be just be that. Your artist of the week, Francesca Battistelli, has dropped a brand new song today called He Will. We are going to premiere this for you inside the next half an hour or so. We're going to hear from her talking a little bit about this. It's pretty significant because she hasn't dropped an album in 8 years. So she's back in a big way. The song is unreal. It is really cool. Worth the wait, Francesca. Thank you very much. But next, we're going to get you thinking, especially heading into the weekend with a little bit of an uncomfortable question for our daily thought, because it just makes you question some of those hidden motives about why you do what you do. We're going to go there next at the Daily.

0: Hey, tune into The Daily. It's Cam here. Right, let's get you thinking as we charge into the weekend.
1: Something to think about.
2: Wow, I never thought of it like that.
0: All right, and for our daily thought, rather than unpacking an idea, simply want to pose to you a question, then we're going to talk about it. So, how do you treat people who can do nothing for you? Let me say that one more time. How do you treat people who can do nothing for you? It's a bit of an uncomfortable question, isn't it? Because it strips away every hidden motive. It's real easy, I find it too, to be kind when someone has influence, opportunities or connection that might be of benefit to you. But what about the stranger, the cleaner, the elderly neighbour, the cashier at the cafe, or the person that everyone else overlooks? You see, it's in these moments where your character quietly reveals itself. I sometimes wonder how much of my kindness is genuine. Like, seriously. And how much is shaped by wanting to be liked, respected, or remembered. If there were no reward, no recognition, and no chance of getting something back in return, would I still make the same effort? And that's not always an easy question to answer. The people who can do nothing for you often become a mirror. They expose whether you see people as individuals with value or as stepping stones. Real respect isn't selective. It doesn't rise or fall depending on someone's status, their wealth, or, for you, their usefulness. Most of us hope others will treat us with dignity when we have nothing impressive to offer. Yet, here's the kicker, do we extend that same grace to others as well? Look, maybe this question isn't really about other people at all. Maybe it's asking what kind of person you're becoming. Because the smallest moments of kindness, offered with no expectation of return, often reveal the biggest truths about the human heart. So one more time, and it's worth thinking about over the weekend. How do you treat people who can do nothing for you? That's your daily thought.
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1: Yeah, maybe I'm not Judas, maybe I'm not the thief.
0: All right, he is preparing to release a new song. But which one is up to you? We'll cover this off at the news desk in just a moment. We'll give you a listen to both of these songs. Voting closes today on his socials, I believe. So we'll tell you more about this. And when he played them for his wife for the very first time, his reaction. That's all coming up in just a sec. But next, we've been counting down to this every day this week. Oh, we are moments away from hitting play on the new Francesca Battistelli track called He Will. She's been our Artist of the Week. And we've been highlighting some of the songs that have brought us this far in her career. Some big ones like This Is The Stuff, Write Your Story, He Knows My Name. We've looked at them all. But today, she's got a brand new song out. Now, she hasn't put out an album in 8 years, so this is a big moment for her to drop a new song. The song is called He Will, and we're going to hear from Francesca talking a little bit more about the song before we hit play on it next at The Daily.

0: 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I'll look forward to you joining me on 105.1 Life FM, Bendigo's positive choice.
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2: Good afternoon. In stories making news. The federal government is reviewing the safeguard mechanism, the primary policy for curbing industrial emissions. The scheme requires the country's largest polluters to annually reduce their greenhouse gas emissions or pay for carbon credits if they go over. Coles is reportedly on the verge of offshoring hundreds of back office jobs, with many moving to India. Qantas is also reportedly contemplating a similar arrangement as major companies in Australia attempt to deal with AI. Queenslanders are being assured poultry exhibitions at this year's Brisbane ECCA are safe and will proceed as normal. The Royal Adelaide Show has decided to scrap its bird-related attractions amid rising H5 flu cases across the state. And in the NRL, Rabbitohs coach Wayne Bennett admits Latrell Mitchell may not play again this season. The South Sydney playmaker hasn't been seen since round 9 due to nerve damage. I'm Gareth Stafford, and those are the latest news and sport headlines.
3: Still to come on The Daily, how you can help choose the next song Josiah Queen releases.
4: Yeah, maybe I'm not Judas, maybe I'm not thief.
3: I'll give you a listen to the two songs that are up for the public vote right now. But before we do that, excited to dive into this from your artist of the week, Francesca Battistelli. Been our artist of the week, and every single day so far we've delivered and heard from her, talking about some of her biggest hits throughout her career. It's been leading up to today, the release of this brand new song called He Will. Now, she hasn't released an album for 8 years, so this is pretty significant. She's back, and before we hit play on this new song for the first time, here's Francesca to explain a little bit more about what it's about. It's called He Will.
5: He Will, to me, is really a song about walking by faith. I think that when we are going through situations that are difficult, it can be so hard to see how God is going to bring any sort of resolution or where even He is in the midst of that. But for me, this song is such an encouragement. It's such a faith builder. I can remember God's faithfulness in times past, and that reminds me of who He really is and that He's not left me and He's not forsaken me. And so when I sing this song, it's like declaring the truth of who I know God to be. And so I pray that this song would be an encouragement to you as well, that no matter what you're walking through, you know that even if you don't understand how it's going to turn out, you know the God who will.
3: It's your artist of the week, Francesca Battistelli. She's back. The brand new song, He Will, just released today. Here's your first play on The Daily.

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0: 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It's Cam here as we count you down to the weekend with a little bit of news right now.
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0: Josiah Queen is looking for your help to choose his next song. He gave us a listen to a couple of new tracks that he first teased in a little video that he recorded with his wife Trinity in the car.
2: Okay, Trinity, I got two songs,
3: okay.
2: And I can only release one of them.
3: Sad.
2: I need your help.
3: Okay.
2: All right, this is the first one. This one's called Sundays.
3: Okay.

0: I need you guys' help. What song should I choose?
1: Now, Josiah has said that voting closes today. So, I don't know. Your guess is as good as mine. They're both great.
2: I'm

0: On the night you fall in all the pieces, you can bring your lonely heart to Jesus. What if I told you that I believe it?
1: Richard Blackaby is co-author of the global bestseller Experiencing God. As the father of three children, though, book sales are far from the most important thing in his life.
2: I've been asked a number of times, well, what is your greatest accomplishments as you look at your life? Every solitary time, the first thing I'll say is my kids grew up to love Jesus.
1: Raising children to be Christ followers can be a challenging, even intimidating task. But Billy Graham has some advice for you.
3: Let them make their decisions concerning Christ. Pray for them. Set an example before them. Teach them the things of God. And the miracle of the gospel is not that you accepted Christ, but that Christ is willing to accept you, sins and all.
1: You can experience the miracle of the gospel when you make Jesus Christ the Lord of your life. Find out more about living a life that is totally surrendered to Jesus at our website, findpeacewithgod.net. And it's from the Billy Graham Evangelistic Association.

0: still to come on The Daily. Brand new music's just landed today from Carly Ann Taylor. Well, hear what she's had to say about this new song. It's a collaboration with KB called Lifeline. Another chapter and another step forward towards her debut album that's coming out next year. This song, called Lifeline, holds a little clue as well, but we'll cover this off for you at the news desk. Plus, we're going to take a little wander down memory lane for our daily flashback. We're going to revisit a song that topped the chart this week 19 years ago. The artist that gave us this one just recently had her 8th number one song here in Australia. But 19 years ago, this would have been one of her first. We're going to hear her talk about the support of Australian fans and what the Aussies mean to her next hour, a part of this flashback at The Daily.
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0: deny the existence of a new military base, and Coles looking to send jobs offshore. With more, I'm Gareth Stafford. The federal government is denying claims the US has established its own military base in Perth. Over 2,000 Americans are being deployed to HMAS Stirling, nearly double what was declared by Australia. The US has established a naval support service for the site, applying the same terminology it uses for its foreign bases. But Defence Minister Richard Marles says AUKUS partners will have a rotational presence at HMAS Stirling.
1: What this does is help build our own capability, and it's really important that Australia has a long-range submarine capability. When you take a step back and look at the map, we are a three-ocean nation.
0: The program will begin late next year. The Federal Attorney General has asked the Privacy Commissioner to investigate the risks posed by smart glasses. A cheap pair of the camera-equipped glasses recently sold out at Kmart, raising fears about non-consensual recording, surveillance and harassment. Aged care workers in WA have made hundreds of mental health stress claims in a single year. Australian Institute of Health and Safety data has revealed employees in the sector are assaulted on the job at 6.5 times the rate of any other occupation. Board Chair Celia Antonovsky says employers have an obligation to manage risks.
2: The worst case scenario is that we aren't able to attract workers to this industry and there's no one to look after ageing Australians.
0: Today is Aged Care Employees Day. Coles is reportedly on the verge of offshoring hundreds of back office jobs, many of them moving to India. Qantas is also reportedly contemplating a similar arrangement as major companies in Australia attempt to deal with AI. Australia has become one of the first nations in the world to adopt a new framework for detecting prostate cancer. Some of the biggest changes include urging GPs to discuss PSA testing with men from the age of 50 and to expand detection efforts beyond the blood test as well. Prostate Cancer Foundation Chief of Mission, Professor Jeff Dunn, says catching the disease early is crucial to survival.
3: So they are evidence-based, but they are proactive, and we are making sure that they are integrated with a focus on reducing harm and assessing risk.
0: It's the most commonly diagnosed cancer in Australian men. Archaeologists have uncovered a remarkably well-preserved 1,500-year-old mosaic in the ruins of what was once the ancient city of Smyrna in Turkey. It was one of the seven churches mentioned in the Book of Revelation. Researchers believe an Ottoman-era structure built over the site in the 19th century helped preserve the mosaic by shielding it from destruction. The closure of nearly every evangelical church in the North African nation of Algeria has forced followers into what they describe as internal exile. Christians in the 99% Muslim country have to gather discreetly in homes, garages, or under olive trees, depriving them of regular spiritual guidance. One church leader continues to serve by visiting families in various villages to offer moral and spiritual support. To sport, and in rugby union, the Les Kiss era will begin tomorrow night for the Wallabies, taking on Japan in Osaka. Hunter Paisami, Miles Amado-Cerro, and Aiden Ross have been added to the starting side, which beat Italy 3 weeks ago. Former Wallaby Morgan Tororini has told Nine he expects defence to be a big focus for the new coach.
4: They have times in their matches where they just leak too many points. He's brought Scott McLeod in from the All Blacks alongside him, and those two coaches have a really great defensive mindset. I think a better defensive effort against Japan would be the perfect start to the Kiss era.
0: The seven matches between the two sides, Japan has never beaten the Wallabies. That's the latest Vision National News. I'm Gareth Stafford.
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8: Can get real easy to get caught up in the social media trap, can't it? 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In the Bible, in 1 Thessalonians chapter 4 and verse 11, it reminds us to live quietly, to mind our own responsibilities and work faithfully, honouring God through a peaceful, consistent life rather than constant comparison or distraction. Really simply, and it sums it up beautifully, it says, do all you can to live a peaceful life.
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8: 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Hello, happy Friday. Now, right across the weekend,

if you still want to get your daily fix, you can revisit some of the great conversations, the interviews, the podcast that we've had on the show recently. It's all up online at thedailyshow.com.au. But still to come, before we wrap things up and officially send you off into the weekend, Carly Ann Taylor dropped a new song today. It's called Lifeline, a collaboration with KB. Not only will we let you hear it, we'll hear what Carly has had to say. There's a bit of an in-depth explanation about what is the lifeline and where she felt that she needed it. Also, we're going to hit rewind for our daily flashback to this week, 19 years ago. The year was 2007. And this artist just recently hit her 8th number one here in Australia. But 19 years ago, this one probably would have been one of her first. But movies are on the agenda. We're going to hear from The Daily's reviewer, Shanae Bassett, on the other side of this at The Daily.

0: Hey, tune into the Daily. Happy Friday. Getting into the weekend. We love it. Movies are on the agenda. Unfortunately, though, our reviewer Shane A. Bassett couldn't be with us on the show today. But given that a couple of movies that he's talked to us about over the last couple of the weeks are just absolutely dominating still at the box office, we're going to revisit what he told us. If you haven't gotten out to see this one yet, it stars Matt Damon called The Odyssey. It is an epic tale of unbelievable proportions. Here is what Shane told us when it first dropped.
1: Help me go home.
0: This film, I feel like it is the story of all stories, because a number of the movies that we've watched already, I'm thinking about Troy, I'm thinking about Achilles, I'm thinking about a number of these different movies, they all stem from this one original story.
2: Yeah, Helen of Troy, Clash of the Titans, Jason and the Argonauts. Greek mythology is huge, and I'm going to say I don't know a lot about it other than the movies I've watched. I haven't read a lot into the tradition of Greek mythology, but it makes for an exciting film. And director Christopher Nolan, who's, as we know, Cam, his last movie swept the awards, Oppenheimer. This is an epic, and then that word gets thrown around a little bit too often, I think, for movies, but this lives up to the hype. I really enjoyed The Odyssey. And, for example, I take notes during movies. I just, in the dark, jot little things down on a piece of paper. But I stopped taking notes because I was so captivated. And yeah, it's almost 3 hours long, but you just don't know. It moves so fast.
0: I imagine that would be the case. When I saw the trailer and knowing the context for what this story was trying to tell, I'm like, there is no way that they get this done in under 3 hours.
2: I wanted more. The cast is terrific, and I'm sure we'll talk about that in a second, but Matt Damon and Charlize Theron have some scenes together. Not a lot, but it's just them. And the dialogue and the interesting aspect of what they're talking about just sets up so much around the movie. That's just one example. The casting is incredible. Like, there's this one face after another popping up, and they all bring their A-game.
0: Yeah, well, we've got people like Anne Hathaway, we've got Tom Holland, we've got Zendaya, we've got Charlize Theron, you mentioned, Robert Pattinson, Elliot Page. I mean, seriously, I could keep going. It's crazy.
2: Robert Pattinson is a terrific villain. He's a good villain, that's all I'll say. And Tom Holland is the son looking for his father, his missing father. Matt Damon's the dad, Odysseus, who's been taken away from his family and on a journey back. And he comes across all these sort of hurdles along the way, including giants and cyclops and sirens and adversity over land and sea. It's just the costumes and the detail of the locations that it all clicked for me. I really am very excited to see it again.
0: Well, it's just landed at the cinema. It is going to be the biggest blockbuster for at least the next couple of weeks. Matt Damon and co. For The Odyssey. Shane, your verdict to Five Choc Tops and the classification here, mate?
2: It's rated M, and it's got some quite moments in it that will be a little bit too much for some people. So it has some violent purpose for the storyline, but just be prepared. These guys are gladiators. It's a war almost. So there are some pretty full-on things in it. But it's a 4 Choc Tops, but you know what? It might go up on a second viewing. But at the moment, I'm going to give it 4 Choc Tops. I absolutely thought it was terrific.
0: All right. It's a blockbuster of epic proportions, The Odyssey. Thanks for giving us a rundown. Shane A. Bassett, our movie reviewer. We'll talk to you next week, buddy.
2: Thanks, Cam. Bye, everyone.
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5: 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Let's talk about overcoming the world. Right now there's a new order of things bearing down on our lives, nation and the marketplace. Clearly the world has entered a dangerous new phase with currency wars, trade and tariff wars, and nation against nation wars. Socialism rules most Western nations, including ours. Their policies are generally anti-business. They want everyone dependent on mummy government one way or another, which requires massive debt and spending, especially on welfare, and punitive taxes. Then there's the impact of technology on everyday life. Consider what AI is already doing to communication, jobs and businesses. The social media platforms are taking control of the marketplace. 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It's the one Jesus warned of in John 10:10, the thief who comes to steal, kill and destroy. Is the church ready for what's coming? 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One, transition to a kingdom business model where everything is based on God's way, not the world's way. Two, create a flawless buyer's journey from first contact through the sale and beyond, so customers enjoy a five-star experience with your business. 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

0: Are you tuned into The Daily? Now, still to come, we first met Carly Ann Taylor through the song Why Should I Worry? From there, we got just recently the follow-up single called Heavenly Father. Well, she's just dropped a brand new song today. We're going to cover this off at the news desk for you real soon, a collab with KB. But she's talked to me about, when she was on the show just less than a couple of weeks ago, and she was explaining, hey, this is all new as an emerging artist, and she's feeling some big feelings along the way.
1: This entire project is extremely vulnerable, and I've never released an album before, so this is, like, new to me in general, but also just the vulnerability is really, like, I'm like, God, give me strength, because this is so scary. And even when I cry from being, like scared, I laugh, too. So it's like, oh my gosh, I have all these emotions, like, how do I do this, you know?
0: The new song that she's released today is called Lifeline. We'll tell you a little bit more about it at the news desk. But first, before we do, we've got to hit rewind. We're going to revisit the number one song from this week on the Christian charts 19 years ago in 2007. This artist just recently topped the Aussie charts with her 8th number one here in Australia. The song we're going to revisit would have been one of her first. It's coming up next at The Daily.
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4: Good afternoon. In stories making news, the opposition claims the federal government's gambling bill could see wagering ads aired during children's TV. Labor is seeking to limit betting ads to 3 per hour between 6 in the morning and 8:30 at night. 10 days into the job, and the Victorian opposition has labelled new Premier Ben Carroll as just another Labor fraud. The Victorian Premier hasn't faced the media since the release of Wednesday's anti-corruption report embroiling former Premier Daniel Andrews and the Firefighters Union. The Queensland government has backed a new partnership between the police service and Surf Lifesaving, the initiative encouraging 36,000 volunteers to pursue a career in the force, with officers also volunteering at local beaches. And in rugby union, the Les Kith era will begin tomorrow night for the Wallabies, taking on Japan in Osaka. Australia has never lost to the Cherry Blossoms. I'm Gareth Stafford, and those are the latest news and sport headlines.
0: Still to come on The Daily, I'll tell you about the new track that Carly Ann Taylor just dropped today. Song's a collaboration with KB called Lifeline. All right, before we do that, well, let's hit rewind.
5: Did you tell me you built a time machine?
0: It's kind of scary, but we're heading back almost 20 years. This is a ripper of a Friday flashback. 2007, song that we're about to play, topped the Christian chart here in Australia this week, 19 years ago, from singer-songwriter Britt Nicole, who just recently had her 8th number one on the Aussie chart with Nobody Loves Me Like You. That happened earlier on this year. This song was one of her first that hit number one here, a song called You, which appeared on her album called Say It, that also dropped in 2007. And when we last had Britt on the show, she was explaining just how much thanks and gratitude she has for Australian fans and radio for the role that they've played in helping her throughout her career.
6: For sure. No, I feel like you guys, like I said, even before we jumped on this call, I thank you so much to everyone there who has just been so supportive through my whole career, really from the beginning when I was on a label to being independent. And I definitely have some more exciting things coming that I want to tell you guys about at some point. We might have to do another interview
0: all
6: for
0: right,
6: that
0: done.
6: One.
0: Yeah.
6: but a lot of fun things coming up. But Yeah, just you guys have been so supportive, especially there with radio. I mean, and I get to hear the stories of the fans from Australia. They're messaging me on social media. They're telling me that they're hearing the songs and how they're impacting them. So I can't wait to be there again. I know I will come back. I know that, you know, there was a time where I just took a break, but I am so excited for all the things that God has. I know he is not finished with my music and with people that I'm going to connect with and meet. So I'm going to be there to see you guys soon. So,
0: as Brit Nicole when she was last on the show. All right, the song You from her album Say It topped the Christian chart in Australia this week 19 years ago in 07. It's playing right now. It's a daily flashback.

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1: 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This Valentine's Day, this is Claude's message to other couples. 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

0: You tune into The Daily. Cam here. We are just about done. We'll be sending you off officially into the weekend after one last bit of news.
1: I like to get the daily news.
0: All right, Carly Ann Taylor has dropped a brand new song today. She says, I'm so excited to have KB on this song with me. Here's to the next chapter of how the greatest story ever told changed my life. The song is called Lifeline, but before we give you a little listen, here's a little bit more about what Carly means by that statement.
2: This is the next chapter. This is the chapter where panic starts to set in. The chapter where the weight of my reality felt impossible to ignore. Fight or flight is a real thing, and when you live in survival mode long enough, it can feel like it has this grip on you that's never gonna leave. Looking back now, I see all of the things that the Lord was doing and working through in my life. Even when it felt like I was isolated and abandoned and I couldn't see His hand on my life as a child, He was always there, making a way, writing my story, taking care of my future. Jesus was my lifeline. Maybe you're barely keeping your head above water. Maybe you're barely hanging on by a thread. Maybe you're feel like you're drowning in your reality. Maybe all you feel like you have left is one breath. But what if we use that to keep our eyes on the horizon, to keep our eyes fixed on Jesus? Because the God who carried me and changed my story is still doing that today. And if my story has taught me anything, it's that even when you can't see it, something good is coming. This time, in this chapter, I'm bringing along a friend to declare this truth with me. So, this is the next chapter, and not just of an album, but of how the greatest story ever told changed my life.
0: The new song is called Lifeline. It's just landed today, as she alluded to in that story. And it's also one of the lines in this song, something good is coming. Now, when Carly joined us on the show a week ago, she told us that's going to be the title of her debut album, which is going to be dropping next year.

0: I determined that I would be the perfect Christian woman if it killed me, and it almost did.
1: That's Christian singer Sheila Walsh. Her pursuit of perfection led to a breakdown on national TV. A lot of women feel that same pressure to be the perfect Christian woman. You're trying to balance work, faith, time with family, and planning the ever-elusive perfect holiday gathering. It just doesn't have to be this way.
0: I discovered what I call the companionship of brokenness. People who love Christ but don't have all the answers. I guess I finally got it that I'm not the good news Jesus is. I was loved just as I was, for nothing that I brought to the table.
1: When Sheila traded perfectionism for the love of Jesus, she experienced something Billy Graham once noted.
2: Joy, happiness, and cheerfulness in the midst of a world of suffering are the products of knowing Jesus Christ as Savior and Lord.
1: Learn more at findpeacewithgod.net. We're the Billy Graham Evangelistic Association.
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0: Are you tuning into The Daily as we wrap things up? And we're going to about to send you off into the weekend. But as we do, going to leave you with just a quick recap on our daily thought. It's worth thinking about as we just process things and get a little bit of space, hopefully, over the next couple of days over the weekend. We unpacked the question of how do you treat people who can do nothing for you? It's a bit of an uncomfortable one, isn't it? Because it strips away every single hidden motive. It's real easy to be kind when someone has influence, opportunities, or connection that might be of benefit to you. But what about someone that doesn't? It tells a lot about your character. How do you treat people who can do nothing for you? Alrighty, next week on The Daily, we are going to celebrate Phil Wickham as your Artist of the Week. Because he is about to release his brand new book called Everyday Hallelujah. Yes, of course, there's a song that came out a couple of weeks ago that has the title of the same name. It's all linked in with the book. But we're going to hear from Phil every single day on the show next week as we only highlight his music, but talk a little bit more about the new book that's going to release as well. We've got a lot planned, and I hope you can join us. Have a great weekend. Bye for now on The Daily.
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0: risks watering down already stringent restrictions.
1: And most importantly, we don't want to see the already stringent measures around gambling advertising, particularly during children's television programming hours, reduced. We want to make sure that that is stricter, not more lenient.
0: The legislation currently has no path through the Senate, with both the Coalition and the Greens calling for it to be strengthened. Travellers are being urged to brace for domestic delays for the rest of the day due to air traffic control issues in Sydney. The federal government's air services agency restricted planes leaving the city earlier today, triggering delays of more than 2 hours. Airlines for Australia CEO Stephen Beckett says more than 250 planes were held up leaving Sydney.
2: Those planes are running behind time. They're in the wrong place at the wrong time. And so there'll be delays throughout the day. So while the restrictions are removed in Sydney right now and planes can depart and land, those delays were baked in hours ago.
0: Investigations are underway after a plane was accidentally cleared to cross the path of arriving aircraft last week. 10 days into the job, and the Victorian opposition has labelled new Premier Ben Carroll as just another Labor fraud. The Victorian Premier hasn't faced the media since the release of Wednesday's anti-corruption report, embroiling former Premier Daniel Andrews and the Firefighters Union. Liberal MP Matthew Guy says he's simply not up to the job.
3: I've seen plenty of premiers through this parliament, and this one ain't up to the job. His first test within the first 10 days, he's failed on integrity, he's failed on cracking down on corruption. We don't know where he stands with the big build.
0: Ben Carroll has told The Australian he is deeply sorry for Labor's failings. The Queensland government has backed a new partnership between the police service and Surf Lifesaving, the initiative encouraging 36,000 volunteers to pursue a career in the force, also inspiring officers to help their communities by volunteering at local beaches. New data shows there were around 50,000 divorces and 120,000 marriages in Australia last year. Christian Values Party Family First says these figures expose decades of family policy failure. National Director Lyle Shelton observed that successive governments have done nothing to make marriage and family formation easier. He believes that's led to fewer weddings, more divorces and more instability for children. Mr. Shelton is calling for policies that reward marriage and families. 13 Christians, including two pastors, have been jailed indefinitely in the Indian state of Rajasthan. They were arrested after a Hindu mob stormed a Christian convention and accused attendees of forcibly converting tribal people. Persecution watchdog Open Doors says their case is ongoing. To sport, and in the NRL, incoming club the Perth Bears have revealed their inaugural jersey. The strip features red and black hoops and a throwback to the old North Sydney Bears jersey from the 1970s. Coach Mal Meninga raving about the design.
4: I love it. Powerful, you know, strong, represents and acknowledged history, but also the power and energy of WA. I think all WA fans will love the colours.
0: Meantime, a blow for the Rabbitohs ahead of their game against the Eels tomorrow night. Winger Campbell Graham has been ruled out with a calf injury, his place taken by Jai Gray. That's the latest Vision National News. I'm Gareth Stafford.
5: You're listening to 105.1 Life FM, Bendigo's Positive Choice, and this is Musically Speaking with Alida Robinson. We are going to be looking at the music of Casting Crowns, and what a great band they are. They've blessed the church with many songs, but not only that, they've blessed the whole world with some great songs with a lot of meaning and punch. The band was formed in 1999 as a student worship group in Daytona Beach, Florida. Led by singer, songwriter and youth pastor Mark Hall, the group's initial lineup also included violinist Melody DeVivo and a pair of guitarists, Juan DeVivo and Hector Cervantes. And the musicians relocated to McDonough in Georgia in 2001 and expanded their lineup by adding bassist Chris Huffman, keyboardist Megan Garrett and drummer Andy Williams. This augmented version of Casting Crowns released two independent albums, both of which were well received in the Atlanta area. One of the albums found its way into the hands of Mark Miller, lead singer for the country group Sawyer Brown, who was struck by Casting Crowns' driving pop rock style, plus Hall's vocal delivery of his hard-hitting but devout songs. Miller signed Casting Crowns to his fledgling Beach Street Records. So as a group, Casting Crowns was unusual in several ways. There were 7 members, they had never toured before, and their producer, Miller, had no history in the Christian music industry. However, Christian singer and songwriter Stephen Curtis Chapman was brought in to co-produce the album with Miller, giving the project a greater amount of support in the Christian music industry. Terry Hemmings, Provident Label Group CEO President and a personal friend of Miller, openly predicted success for Casting Crowns and made them one of his top priorities at the label.

While most artists in a similar situation would have received 9 months of artist development, Hemmings gave the band 4 months and sped up the album's release. The resulting album, called Casting Crowns, was released in 2003 on the Beach Street label. It eventually went platinum, peaking at number 2 on the CCM charts, and by the end of 2004, Casting Crowns had sold more than 710,000 copies. It ranked as the second best Christian album of 2004 in the US, and the album continued to chart in the top 10 each year for most of the 2000s. The album received a 2x platinum certification from the Recording Industry Association of America in 2012, signifying shipments of over 2 million units. It is one of only 8 Christian albums to reach that certification. So as of March 2014, the album has sold more than 1.9 million copies. Pretty good for a raw band that really had no experience, but great vocals, great musical ability, and great lyrics. So we're going to listen to 2 songs, Who Am I and Does Anyone Hear Her?

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So Casting Crowns is noted as having a Christian rock sound. The band's lyrics, which you would have heard on that particular track, which have been described by music critics as bold and straightforward, take an approach which was described by Christianity Today as no-nonsense, telling it like it is, simply and with conviction. What's interesting about Mark Hall is that he, in his testimony, if you watch that on YouTube, you will see that he had a number of issues. One, that he was dyslexic, and two, that he also was diagnosed with ADD. And he never really thought that he was going to amount to anything much. But God really turned him around and showed him that in his weakness, God is strong. And the lyrics of the songs, when you listen to the albums, the lyrics of the songs are just so powerful. And sometimes I think artists are amazed at what comes out of them when they give themselves to the Lord in that way and let the Lord use them. So that's a powerful testimony for anyone out there that thinks that they're just not good enough, because he lived with that for a long time, saying that he was just not good enough, comparing himself to other people. Yet God has used him in the most amazing way. And that's true.

Out of All My Days is really my story. It shows that although God is constant, I'm not. And I'm all over the map. And at any point in my life, high or low, in any situation I've been in any state of mind I've been in, God has always been there. And that's what I want people to see. I think sometimes we think that we're the only ones that struggle and we're the only ones that have troubles. But man, we're all bumping into life every day. But God is always there. He doesn't give up on us. He stays with his people. He's the God of all.

Now, that song that we just heard, Does Anybody Hear Her, was from the Life Song album, which was released in August 2005 and became one of the band's most successful records, cracking the top 10 in the secular market while maintaining the band's religious fan base as well. Like its predecessor, the record went platinum, and Casting Crowns' increased popularity helped send their following album from 2007, The Altar and the Door, to number 2 on the Billboard album charts. We're going to have a listen to two more great songs from Casting Crowns: Jesus, Friend of Sinners, and Even When You're Running.

Father Will Come Running. 105.1 Life FM, Bendigo's Positive Choice. You're listening to Musically Speaking with Alita Robinson, and we're looking at the music of Casting Crowns, and particularly the lyrics of Mark Hall, the lead singer. Now, the single Courageous was released in July 2011, and the music video for the song was released in June 2011 to promote the film Courageous. So the film video came first, then the song was released. So the song was featured on the album Come to the Well, which was also then released in October 2011. Jesus Friend of Sinners, which was in the last bracket, was the second single off the album. And in 2016, the band released their seventh studio album, The Very Next Thing. And the single from that was from the album was called Oh My Soul. Now, we're going to be listening to a little bit of a story behind the song for Oh My Soul. But this is a time where Mark was very challenged because he had a health diagnosis that was a bit confronting, and you'll hear his response to that in that particular song. But firstly, we'll listen to Courageous from the movie Courageous, and then Oh My Soul.

for me, being the youth pastor, I'm the guy that helps everybody else with their stuff. You know, I go visit you when you're sick. I go encourage you when you're in a hard time. And suddenly it's me. I wasn't ready for that. I thought I was, but I wasn't. And when you hear a doctor say cancer, it's a scary word. But then when it's being said to you, you don't really even hear the word cancer. You just hear, hey, you're going to die. And that's kind of just what I heard when he said it. And my doctor's a friend of mine. And normally he just calls me. Like, he'll do a test and call me, hey, this is what you need to do, you know, this and this and this. Or he'll text me or whatever. And so normally it's text messages when I find out my instructions for how I need to deal with something. But that day, I was at a funeral right after my doctor's visit. And I'm at the funeral. He says, Mark, I need you to call me. And when I read that text, I was like, something's happening. This is about to happen. And I remember walking out into the lobby and trying to call him and couldn't get through. And I went back in and I waited again and I went back out and called. So there was this little moment of about 8 minutes that felt like about an hour as I'm waiting to get him on the phone. And he says, man, they were just going in to check me out for reflux to figure out what my stomach issues were. And he said, man, there's a tumor in your kidney and it's about the size of your kidney. And there's a good chance that could be cancer. And that kidney's going to have to come out. And I'm sitting in the parking lot. It's like I'm talking about somebody else's life, you know, but it was me. So it was definitely something to try to get my head around. I think the very first thing that popped in my head when he said it was, how am I going to tell the kids? How are we going to get the kids through this? I just thought, maybe if I could just get this surgery and be done with this really fast, just keep quiet. And Melanie said, you know, this is kind of why the church is the church. You really kind of do need to let people pray for you. I've always talked to my teenagers a lot and dealt with the fact a lot that sometimes when you want to help somebody who's in a hard time, we're scared that we don't know what to say. So we will avoid them because we don't know how to fix it. But I've never been on this side of it where I realized sometimes when you're hurting, you don't want to hurt around people because you don't want to feel it, and that's pride. And when we let the body of Christ be the body of Christ and love you where you are and just, you know, be around you, that's how God comforts us through each other. One of my favorite scriptures is where David says, why so downcast, O my soul? Put your hope in God. And it's basically David talking to himself. And I identify with David in a lot of ways. He was, you know, courage, but then he'd fall on his face. And he was real about it. That's how he prayed. If he was mad, he prayed mad. If he was confused, he prayed confused. He didn't add anything to it. Just talked about life like it was when he was talking to God. And that's how I always prayed. And in that moment in his life, he was talking to his own soul. He's like, what's your problem? Hey, man, pull it together. You know what's true. You know God's got you. Why aren't you letting your feelings run away with you like this? Go back to what you know. You said all this stuff. You wrote all this stuff. You believed all this stuff. It's still real. Even though it's happening to you now, it's still real. And that struggle is what was going in my head because there were feelings going crazy. But my feelings, as crazy as they got, they kept slamming up against something solid in me, and it was the roots of my faith. And there's a point where your feelings, the things that you feel and fear, has to face the God that you know. And in a storm, you've got to go with what you know more than what you feel. And I remember going into the office that night after everything was over, nobody was around, and going to the office is kind of where I go to be alone sometimes, and sitting down at the keyboard, and the very first thing that came out of my mouth was, oh my soul, why are you weary? And that's where that song started. You hear in that song the battle going on literally. At one point, you hear this conversation going back and forth, and I think that's where we all live. Oh.

You're listening to Musically Speaking with Alida Robinson on 105.1 Life FM, Bendigo's Positive Choice. So I've been listening to the music of Casting Crowns, and we have listened to a track from the Life Song album, which was released in 2005. That was at the top of the hour, which was Does Anybody Hear Her? But there were some other great songs that came off that album as well, in particular Praise You in the Storm, which has been sung by a number of other artists as well. A powerful song, a beautiful song. So that particular album, Life Song, spent 9 weeks in the top spot in the charts, and Praise You in the Storm was number one for 7 weeks. So apart from being successful in the charts, Life Song earned Casting Crowns their first Grammy Award for their work on the album. That was in 2006. We're just going to have a listen to Praise You in the Storm.

Oh, yes, it doesn't matter where we are and what is happening around us. God is in control and we can praise him in the storm. In April 2010, Casting Crowns won the Dove Award for Artist of the Year. And in keeping with the Great Commission, Hall describes their music as a ministry of discipleship. He reminds us that we are all sinners and we've fallen short, but that Jesus came not to condemn the world but to save it. We live in the time of grace. Judgment will come when Jesus comes again, but in the meantime, we are to live our lives as he did, reaching out to those who are in need and showing them Jesus. Let's have a little listen to Start Right Here with a bit of an intro from Mark as well.

0: Hey guys, this is Mark from Casting Crowns, and this is the story behind Start Right Here. When I'm in traffic and somebody pulls out in front of me, man, I have got 20/20 vision on everything wrong with that person, and I can usually sum it up in a few words that I have to pray about later. But if I pull out in front of you and your horns are blazing at me and your hands are in the air, man, I've got all the reasons why you should give me mercy. I mean, why are you coming at me like this? Everybody makes a mistake, right? Within 5 minutes, I can go from dealing out justice to you to wanting mercy for me. That shows my heart there's a problem. If I want to see change in the world, I've got to see the world like Jesus does. And I've got to know that any change in the world that's ever going to happen starts with me, starts with my church, my family, loving God, and loving people. It's got to start right here.
1: We want our coffee in the lobby. We watch our worship on the screen.

Ah, great song. Got to start right here. Exactly right. So Mark Hall still works as the youth pastor at Eagles Landing First Baptist Church in McDonough in Georgia, while the other band members are all active in their respective churches. They do the band part-time around their full-time work of raising families and church service. They often tour from Thursday to Saturday so that they can be home for church on Sunday morning and Wednesday night, because they lead worship as well. So the band has produced 8 studio albums, 5 live albums, 1 EP, 24 singles and 2 independent albums to date. I hope you've enjoyed looking at the music of Casting Crowns. Let's finish off with the last song for this particular program, their latest single, Scars in Heaven. Catch all of you next week.

0: I began to write the song watching my mom care for her mom and dad as they were passing away. And they passed away within a year of each other. And seeing sickness change the people that raised her, seeing their minds change, and then so many things were just taking a turn, and watching her bear the weight of that. My mom is a believer. She loves Jesus. She's the one I go to first when I need somebody to pray for me. But watching her deal with this as they passed away, that was tough. And being a pastor for a long time, walking people through loss, there's this moment when we are suddenly very aware of their absence. The world seems quieter. You realize you're not going to hear their voice again. And in those moments, along with that, you feel the last moments of their life here. And there was pain, and there was suffering, or there was tragedy, or there was weakness, or there were wrong choices, and your mind is cluttered with the last thing you remember. And then your only hope is in something you've never seen. And as believers, we have a lot of faith for ourselves. Sometimes it's hard to have faith for others, especially when we've never been where they're going. And all we have is God's word to tell us. It's in those moments I've got to make sure that I'm in God's word for him to tell me what the truth is. We've grown up with a lot of beliefs. We grow up hearing a lot of things. But one of the scriptures that just grabbed my heart is in the book of Luke, when Jesus raises from the dead. And he walks in to greet the disciples and says, "Peace be with you." And they did not have a file in their heads for what was happening, because he was gone and now he's back. No one comes back, right? So they're processing this. And to comfort them, what does he show them? The risen Jesus, the risen Savior, still has something to remind them of where he was and who he was. He shows them his scars. When we lose someone, our only faith and comfort has got to come from the Father. It's not going to come from here, because all we see are reminders that we don't have them. So what we've got to do is we've got to ask God to help us release our ideas of who I knew that loved one was. And I've got to start focusing on who they are now. They are with Jesus. They are being held by the hands that bear the only scars in heaven.
1: If I had only known the last time would be the last time, I would have put off all the things I had to do.

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2: In this bulletin, CommBank in trouble for tracking employees. Moira Deeming's replacement named, and the Blues interim coach to decide on his future. With more, I'm Garrett Stafford. Both the federal government and opposition have dismissed claims the US has established a naval base in Perth. Over 2,000 Americans are set to support nuclear submarine operations at HMAS Stirling. The US has also established a naval support service for the site, prompting speculation it intends to use the facility as a base. The Shadow Defence Minister James Patterson has told News 24 Stirling has a distinctly Australian flavour.
3: I was at HMAS Stirling recently. There's an Australian commanding

0: Christo says the magic of the show and its connection to country life will be celebrated as part of its 150th anniversary.
1: Really telling city people why the bush is so important, where our food and fibre comes from. And you know, without those country exhibitors and the livestock and the, you know, the 21,000 entries we get each year, it wouldn't be the Echo. It'd just be another fun day out.
0: Meantime, organisers say their bird exhibition and competitions will run as normal, assuring all their chickens, pigeons and geese are healthy. The Royal Adelaide Show has decided to scrap its bird-related attractions amid rising H5 bird flu cases across South Australia. Melbourne's Deputy Lord Mayor, Roisina Campbell, will replace Moira Deeming in the top spot on the Liberals' Western Metropolitan Upper House ticket for the Victorian election. Mrs. Deeming was disendorsed after she alleged fellow MP Matthew Guy assaulted her at a community event. Christian commentator and former pastor Stephen McAlpine believes next week's census will find religion is very much alive and well in Australia. That's despite a massive push by secular groups for the population to tick the no religion box. He told Vision Radio, the current debate is raising questions about the framework the nation is built on.
2: What are the foundations of this country? I think those are the questions that people are asking. The arguments won't change. We'll still say 44% of people are religious in a country that says it's secular. That's a huge amount of people. It'll be interesting to see how it goes, but it's generally around what's the direction of Australia, where should we put money, and where should we withhold money? And those will be fiercely contested arguments over the next 5 years.
0: Mr. McAlpine believes that those who write Christianity in the other box will be more committed than ever. To sport and in the AFL, a decision on Josh Fraser's coaching future at Carlton is just days away. Jordan Tunbridge reports.
3: Josh Fraser is yet to decide whether he wants the Carlton coaching job, the club giving him extra time as he mourns the loss of his father last week.
4: Which I appreciate, given what the last week's entailed, so have a discussion with the club next week.
3: The Blues have been interviewing other candidates as Fraser enjoys an excellent run of 9 wins from 11 games as caretaker coach.
4: Now the opportunity for me to take all the information on board, and if I put my hand up, then I am all in. It's been a considered approach in that way, and if I don't put my hand up, there'll be a reason for that.
3: Carlton faces St Kilda at Marvel Stadium on Sunday night in a clash that could shape both clubs' finals hopes.
0: Jordan Tunbridge reporting. An Australian golfer, Carl Phillips, has shot a 5-under par 65 in the opening round of the PGA Tour's Wyndham Championships. That's the latest Vision National News. I'm Gareth Stafford.
5: Here are some life-giving words for you. Which commandment is the most important of all? Jesus replied, the most important one is this. Listen, Israel, the Lord our God is the only Lord. Love the Lord your God with all your heart, with all your soul, with all your mind, and with all your strength. Mark 12, 28-30. Life-giving words for you. From the Handbook of Living, the Bible.

right now. But hell is a real place. And the Bible says that it will last forever. When we die, we will spend eternity with or without God. Jesus talked about hell more than he ever talked about heaven. If it was real for him, it needs to be real for us. This could be your last shot to make things right with him. Don't wait until it's too late.

0: all the memories of my friends who were killed, it all came back to haunt me. I started falling apart.
1: After combat veteran Fernando Arroyo left the U.S. Army, he suffered with post-traumatic stress disorder, or PTSD. 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
0: I challenge you to, if you're in a low place, call to Jesus. 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
2: 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That's why he died on the cross. That's what the cross is all about.
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this is Blanca, and this is the story behind my song, Even at My Worst. Over the last few years, I've faced some very challenging situations, from walking through both of my parents passing away, and I found myself at a place where I was attaching these emotions that I was feeling to characteristics that I thought I would find in God. And what I realized and what he showed me is that even at my worst time, where I thought he would turn his back on me, where I thought he would be disappointed, what he showed instead was his grace, his mercy, and that he was going to love me through whatever challenges I was facing. So this song has been healing to me in a time that I really needed it. And my prayer is that it can be healing to you as well with whatever you may be walking through. If

0: Welcome to Those Who Have Gone Before, a series that explores the lives of great Christians from our past. Here's your host, George Halima.
1: As the call to preach the gospel became apparent in F.F. Bosworth's life, he left his secular job and began preaching wherever he was invited. By this time, Fred and Estella had a daughter, Vivian. In the beginning of this new life of faith, they had to rely daily on the Lord for their provision. When there was no food left, Fred would stick his head in the empty bread box and shout, "Glory!" at the top of his lungs. Then Estella and Vivian would do the same. God always provided. Fred was called to Texas to preach to a group of white people. There he was confronted by an angry mob that beat him, mistakenly thinking he had come to preach to the blacks. The South was deeply segregated at the time. The mob demanded he go to the train station and leave immediately. At the station, a second mob attacked him, and they would not allow him to get on the train but set him out walking. They beat him with a baseball bat and fractured his left wrist. We now go to the account in Fred's own words. "I was then not allowed to take my train, but had to walk 9 miles to Calvert, where I got on a train Sunday at 2 p.m. for home. The suffering during this pounding was terrible, but as soon as it was over, I looked away from the wounds and bruises to God, and he took away all the suffering and put his power and strength upon me, so that I carried a heavy suitcase with my right arm over 9 miles. I never had the slightest anger or ill feelings toward those who beat me so cruelly. And the walk to Calvert in the dark with the moonlight was the most heavenly experience of my life. And the Lord gave me wonderful intercession for those men, that he should forgive them and prepare them for his coming."
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6: Cursed is the man who trusts in man and makes flesh his arm. Let me illustrate this from a personal experience. Ruth and I decided to sell our house in Jerusalem. And we went to the real estate dealers and they said, it's a beautiful house, you'll sell it quickly, this is what it's worth. And for 14 months it never sold. And we couldn't understand. But I was at a service in Christ Church, the church we attend in Jerusalem, and the rector there said, I've got to pray with a man who needs deliverance from evil spirits. And so I thought, well, I better try and help him. So I went along to this session, and this man was a missionary from Africa who'd come under a curse, incidentally, and he was nearly dying. And we went, we ministered, and he was delivered from a number of evil spirits. And then we began to deal with the whole of his attitude to life. And I said to him, you know, it seems to me you're really trusting in yourself. You're not really relying on the grace of God. And I said, as a matter of fact, I've had that problem. I'd never planned to say this, it just came out, but I've had that problem because in selling our house, I've been trusting on what I could do. I've been relying on myself. And Ruth, with characteristic frankness, said to me in front of all these people, then you're under a curse. I said, that's right, I am. So I confessed it, repented of it, and released myself from the curse. We left that meeting, drove back to the new apartment where we were living, and on the ground floor we met a real estate agent who said, I would like to show your house to some customers I have. Within 2 weeks, the house was sold. You understand? The moment I was free from the curse, God could move on our behalf. I see some of you get the message. All right. Now, let's go on where we are. Let me just say a few general remarks about this subject, and then I must come to the positive. I've said this already, but I'll repeat it. Law works from without, leading us to our own ability. Grace works from within, supplying supernatural ability. And we can only do it by grace. In Leviticus 11:44 and 1 Peter 1:16, we have the commandment, be holy. This is a commandment from God. But if you read in Leviticus chapter 11, it comes at the end of a very elaborate set of rules about what you may or may not eat. And the implication is, if you're going to be holy, you've got to keep all these rules. But in 1 Peter chapter 1, verse 16, it's not attached to any set of rules. The message is, be holy. And it's a message from Jesus. Let me live out my holiness in you. Totally different. No longer relying on our own efforts, but relying on the grace of God and Jesus to do what we cannot do for ourselves. You have the choice. Now, we've just got a little while left to consider the positive side of this. And I want to turn to Romans chapter 8, verses 3 and 4, and just take note of what is said there. Romans 8, 3 and 4. For what the law could not do, in that it was weak through the flesh. Remember, there's nothing wrong with the law, it's our weakness. What the law could not do, God did by sending his own Son in the likeness of sinful flesh, on account of sin, he condemned sin in the flesh. Now, what's the positive? That the righteous requirement of the law might be fulfilled in us who do not walk according to the flesh, but according to the Spirit. Now that raises a $1,000 question. What is the righteous requirement of the law? Have you ever given any consideration to that? I can answer you in one word of four letters, and it's not a dirty word. It's love. Love is the righteous requirement of the law. And I'll show you that very quickly through a number of scriptures, and then we have to close. In Matthew chapter 22, Jesus was asked by a lawyer. You know what the legal mind is like. In verse 35, then one of them, a lawyer, asked him a question, testing him and saying, "Teacher, which is the great commandment in the law?" A specific question, and Jesus gave an immediate, specific answer. Jesus said to him, "You shall love the Lord your God with all your heart, with all your soul, and with all your mind. This is the first and great commandment. And the second is like it. You shall love your neighbor as yourself." What's the key word? Love. Love for God, love for our neighbor. And then Jesus commented on these two commandments, hang the law and the prophets. Now, if I were getting hot, which I am, and I wanted to take my jacket off and hang it up, I need a peg to hang it on. And the peg would have to be there before I could hang my jacket on it. And these commandments are the peg on which the whole law and the prophets are hung. In other words, when you've read all the law and the prophets, what it's saying is, love God, love your neighbor. That is the righteous requirement of the law. And then in Romans 13, verse 8 and following, Paul says, "Owe no one anything except to love one another. For he who loves another has fulfilled the law." I believe in being out of debt. But there's one debt I can never get out of. What's that? To love my fellow Christians, to love my fellow human being. I owe that. I'm continually in debt. I cannot get out of that debt. Paul goes on, "For the commandments, you shall not commit adultery, you shall not murder, you shall not steal, you shall not bear false witness, you shall not covet. And if there's any other commandment, are all summed up in this saying, you shall love your neighbor as yourself. Love does no harm to a neighbor, therefore love is the fulfillment of the law." That's very clear, isn't it? And then in Galatians 5 and 14, it's marvelous how Romans and Galatians kind of hang together. Galatians 5:13, "For all the law is fulfilled in one word." All the law is fulfilled in one word. Even in this, "You shall love your neighbor as yourself." And then a little further back in Galatians 5, verse 6, it says, "For in Christ Jesus, neither circumcision nor uncircumcision avails anything, but faith working through love." How does faith work? Tell me. Through love. All right, in James' epistle it says, "Faith without works is dead." And faith works by love, so you come to this equation. Faith without love is dead. That's a shocking statement, but it's true. You can have all the faith that you claim, but if there's no love in your life, it's a dead faith. And then we read in 1 Timothy chapter 1, verse 5. I could quote it, but I want to read it. "Now, the purpose of the commandment is love, from a pure heart, from a good conscience, and from sincere faith, from which some, having strayed, have turned aside to idle talk." The New American Standard Bible says, "The goal of our instruction is love." And when I read that, I said to myself, is that really the goal of my instruction? Am I really aiming to produce loving people? And I thought about some of the people that have sat under my ministry, and I wasn't so sure. Because I am essentially a teacher, and a teacher imparts knowledge. And you know what knowledge does? It puffs up. It makes people proud. And I've learned to try, by all the means in my power, to teach without producing proud people. But I have to look back at some of the people I've produced and say, well, I didn't do a very good job. The goal of our instruction is love. And then Paul says, and if you stray from that goal, all you're doing is idle talk. Now let's, just for a moment, contemplate the church as we know it. How much idle talk goes on in church? How much preaching and teaching and activity that does not produce love? And it's all wasted effort. It's all totally ineffective. Brothers and sisters, if you are in any kind of ministry, I want to challenge you. Analyze your motives. What are you aiming to produce? And secondly, if you're aiming to produce love, are you producing it? And if you're not aiming to produce love, all your talk is just empty words. That's a far-reaching statement, isn't it? You see, law motivates us through fear, but Jesus motivates us through love. He says, if you love me, you will keep my commandments. Fear doesn't produce the result. There are many religions that motivate people by fear, and they produce the most terrible results, including some professing forms of Christianity. Then I want to say, and we're coming to the end, the obedience of love is progressive. You're not perfect in love? Okay, join me. I'm not perfect in love. But that doesn't mean I'm not accounted righteous. Because until we achieve the goal, our faith is accounted to us for righteousness. Can you receive that? As long as you continue believing, your faith is counted to you for righteousness. This is wonderfully exemplified by the words of Jesus to Peter at the Last Supper. He said, Peter, you're going to deny me three times. Peter said, not I, never. And then Jesus said, but I have prayed for you that your faith may not fail. What's the really important thing? That our faith will not fail. We may make a lot of mistakes. We may even commit sins. We haven't arrived. We're not perfect. But as long as we continue believing, our faith is accounted to us for righteousness until we arrive. And let me close with one scripture from James, which I love. I don't have time to comment on it, but just let me give it to you. James chapter 1, verse 25. But he who looks into the perfect law of liberty and continues in it, and is not a forgetful hearer, but a doer of the work, this one will be blessed in what he does. What is the perfect law of liberty? In one word, love. That's right. You see, if you really love, you're the only totally free person, because you can always do what you want. You can always love people. They may snub you, they may persecute you, they may even try to kill you, but they cannot stop you loving them. The person whose motivation is love is the only totally free person in the world. Amen? Amen.
0: One of the real Christian skills of the Christian life is that we get help when we need it. I have a pastor friend who says even a demon has the wisdom to go get seven stronger than him when he's in trouble to get some help. We got to at least have the wisdom of a demon. And so if you look at this teaching and you are mired in legalism and confused and you wouldn't know liberty if it jumped up and bit you in the nose, I want you to get some help. Go find some righteous pastor, some good friends, some people who know the word. Get him to talk to you. Get him to teach you. Get him to pray with you. We want to see you set free. Hey, that's all the time we have for today. For everyone at Derek Prince Ministries, I'm Stephen Mansfield. Join us again on Monday as the legacy continues.
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10: Joshua shares what taking drugs did for his life.
11: Tore it apart bit by bit. Like, the drugs are smart. I thought I was smarter and, I can deal with losing this bit of money or losing that or not paying rent this week or not eating this week. And slowly, bit by bit, the drugs are smarter, and they take, it took everything, from me. And it's not like, not even possessions. Like, if you look deeper into that, it took emotions. I turned into this rageful, revengeful, not caring, like I was selling drugs to anyone and everyone and forcing them to do my friends, because if they weren't taking drugs, I wasn't selling drugs, and if I wasn't selling drugs, I wasn't having money to be able to buy drugs.
10: What I see today is a guy who's got a fantastic job. Mm. You're getting married, right?
11: Yeah, I am.
10: What has changed? Why has that happened?
11: I just found Jesus, man.
10: Really?
11: Yeah.
10: If you need help beating an addiction, call the Salvos on 13 Salvos.
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13: In this bulletin, an AFL player speaks out after confidential contract details were leaked and Craig Bellamy to coach on in 2027. With more, I'm Gareth Stafford. A security expert argues having a US defence base near Perth would strengthen Australia's sovereignty. The US Navy has set up the same administrative framework as HMAS Sterling that it uses for its standard overseas bases. The federal government claims the US would only have a rotational presence at the facility. But former Home Affairs Chief Mike Pezzullo argues, while the US will use the site for its own military purposes, Australia stands to benefit.
14: In effect, the Australia-US alliance is the same concept of two. We're stronger together. Now, is that a compromise of sovereignty, or in fact is it bolstering our sovereignty because it says that we're stronger with a partner?
13: 2,300 Americans will be deployed to the site. The federal government is reviewing the safeguard mechanism, the primary policy for curbing industrial emissions. The scheme requires the country's largest polluters to annually reduce their greenhouse gas emissions or pay for carbon credits if they go over. The review will examine how effective the policy has been in reducing emissions and if it remains fit for purpose past 2030. The AFL player at the centre of a secret concussion contract has identified himself. Jordan Tunbridge reports.
15: Jake Colajasny has confirmed he was the Geelong player who signed the

0: It follows weeks of negotiations between the miner and the combined ports unions over fairer pay and conditions. WA Premier Roger Cook says he has full faith in both parties to reach a reasonable outcome.
1: I'm sure all the unions are working together to make sure they get the best possible outcome for their workers, and we want them to work with the company to ensure that that company can remain productive, sustainable and profitable.
0: Workers will stop loading ships on Saturday and down tools for 24 hours from 5 o'clock on Sunday morning. Canadian military personnel, including chaplains, have been banned from making references to God or any religious tradition at all public events. The nation's Evangelical Fellowship says the new policy goes beyond just banning prayer. It said the directive even prohibits the acknowledgement to those gathered that some may believe in the divine and others may not. Chaplains can hold voluntary religious services, offer prayers at military funerals, and provide pastoral care to personnel and families. But praying in public is off limits. Egyptian authorities have carried out the death penalty on a man convicted of murdering a Coptic Christian priest more than 4 years after the fatal attack. The priest was accompanying parishioners on a visit to the Alexandria waterfront when he was fatally wounded. To sport and in the NRL, Melbourne Storm coach Craig Bellamy has confirmed he will continue coaching in 2027. Speculation has been rife the champion coach will finish at the end of this season due to health issues. While he's not walking away yet, Bellamy admits he won't be staying long term.
2: I'll be coaching next year, but yeah, I think that might be the end. But anyway, we'll see what happens.
0: Bellamy has been coached since 2003, but was recently diagnosed with a neurodegenerative disorder. And a major blow to the Western Bulldogs' hopes of playing in the AFL finals. Scans have confirmed ruckman Tim English has suffered a damage to his MCL. That's the latest Vision National News. I'm Gareth Stafford.
3: There's a chapter in the Bible most people skip. It's not comforting, it's not quotable. Nobody has ever called it their favourite. But if you've ever sat in the dark and wondered where God went, if you've ever felt so alone that you wished you'd never been born, well, you won't skip it. You'll lean in. Hi, I'm Clayton Bjellin, and today on Insight for Living, Chuck Swindoll opens his Bible to a passage that portrays the mournful wail of a man at the absolute end of his rope. It may be the most honest thing you've ever heard.
4: I want to read for you from Job chapter 3 from Eugene Peterson's paraphrase known as The Message. Words changed a little, but the tone of it seems to emphasize the right kind of thing. I'm calling today's message The Mournful Wail of a Miserable Man. It's not my testimony. And it may not be yours, but more than most of us would like to believe, it has been on our lips in other ways at other times, if not now. Listen to some selections from this third chapter. Job broke the silence. He spoke up and cursed his fate. Obliterate the day I was born. Blank out the night I was conceived. Let it be a black hole in space. May God above forget it ever happened. Erase it from the books. May the day of my birth be buried in deep darkness, shrouded by the fog, swallowed by the night. And the night of my conception, rip the date off the calendar. Delete it from the almanac. Oh, turn that night into pure nothingness. No sounds of pleasure from that night ever. May those who were good at cursing curse that day. Unleash the sea beast, Leviathan. May its morning stars turn to black cinders, waiting for a daylight that never comes. And why? Because it released me from my mother's womb into a life with so much trouble. Why didn't I die at birth? Why wasn't I stillborn and buried with all the babies who never saw light, where the wicked no longer trouble anyone and bone-weary people get a long-deserved rest? Prisoners sleep undisturbed, never again to wake up to the bark of the guards. The small and the great are equals in that place, and slaves are free from their masters. Why does God?

0: God bother giving light to the miserable? What's the point of life when it doesn't make sense? When God blocks all the roads to meaning, instead of bread I get groans for my supper, then leave the table and vomit my anguish. The worst of my fears has come true. What I've dreaded most has now happened. My repose is shattered. My peace destroyed. No rest for me ever. Death has invaded life. I remember a teaching through the book of Ecclesiastes where Solomon lost his way and tried to find happiness without God. Interestingly, some phrases that appear in that ancient book of Ecclesiastes, somewhat like the third chapter of Job, sort of shatter our inner peace, but they represent the thinking of the person at the time of writing. It's all inspired truth, but it doesn't necessarily reflect inspired thinking or a divine viewpoint. But this is a man at the end of his rope. And so it reads as we have heard it today and as we shall hear it later explained.
1: 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Chuck titled today's message, The Mournful Wail of a Miserable Man.
0: Great people and grand accomplishments often have tragic beginnings. In fact, occasionally when you do a study in depth of those accomplishments or those great lives, you find that they really were birthed in wombs of woe. A couple of occasions this past week, I was reminded of that. Cynthia and I attended a small Dallas Seminary banquet on a Monday night past, and to my delight and surprise, our chaplain, Chaplain Bill Bryan, who has been at the school many years, told us his story, which was not only surprising, it was shocking to us. Anyone who knows Bill Bryan knows that he is the fun-loving, joyful, very competent trumpet-playing, singing pastor of the campus. He has a personality that is borderline contagious. When you're around him, you think his life must have been laughter from beginning till now, as he always turns your attention to the bright side of things. The cup is always half full, never half empty. But that's not how things started for him. This great life began in a season of woe. His father suffered deeply depression. And back then, back when he remembers, he was 3 and 4 years old, his father went through a dark tunnel in his battle with a mental illness. And back in those days, it rarely was brought out of the closet, and there was very little known to do for people who suffered in this way. And Bill said he remembered going week after week after week to the medical arts building in Springfield, Missouri, where they would go up the elevator to the 6th floor, and he would sit and wait with his mother as his father was going through a time of struggle. And Bill said, as a little boy, he didn't understand what was happening. He just knew his dad wasn't at peace. He was troubled. His life was dark. And on one occasion, the father was brought out of the room and asked to stay with Bill as a little boy, age 4. And the mother was brought in, and they made plans as a result of his getting no better, in fact, getting only worse, that they would admit him to what was then called an insane asylum. Unfortunately, you could hear through the walls, and the father heard of his future. In fact, the comment was made they didn't know that or if he would ever get out. Bill said, I remember as my mother walked out with the doctors, there was more than one, that my dad picked me up and held me close and said, I love you, son. Put me down on the floor, ran and jumped from the window and broke, shattered the glass, and fell to his death. That was the last memory Bill had of his father. And he sort of went from home to home as his mother could not quite recover from that. A friend took him home that night, and another family or friend would take him for this period and that period. Who would have ever expected a man like Chaplain Bill Bryan to come from such a woeful, heartbreaking setting? I'm now reading a fine book by Benjamin Zander and his wife, Roz. Benjamin Zander, in the writing of the book, was the Boston Philharmonic conductor. And in the book, I came across a fascinating story of Mahler's Ninth Symphony. Gustav Mahler lived in the last part of the 19th and the early part of the 20th century, a Bohemian composer and conductor and director for 10 years of the Imperial Opera in Vienna. Wonderful, privileged position. And the symphony it just enraptures music lovers. And while talking with our minister of music about this particular piece, he says it just seems to contain everything. And those who are serious about classical music are students of Mahler's Ninth. And as Zander writes, there is a richness and a depth of orchestration and harmonies and melodies and counter melodies. And you would think that the genius who wrote such orchestration would have lived a privileged life. It must have been a magnificent thing to have such a training. But the fact is, says Zander, Gustav Mahler's childhood was marked by tragedy. He lost 7 brothers and sisters as he was a child growing up. In fact, Zander says the coffin became a regular piece of furniture in their house. His father was a cruel and brutal alcoholic, and his mother was a vulnerable invalid at the mercy of her husband's blows. And Mahler himself, growing out of that womb of woe, grew up and married and had a lovely daughter in whom he placed so much of his affection, and he lost her at age 4 and never really got over that loss. And yet, on top of all that, because he was Jewish, he was forced to quit his work as director of the Vienna Opera House. Shortly thereafter, was told that he had a bad heart and didn't have long to live. And in all of that, he composed his magnificent Ninth Symphony. Benjamin Zander adds, Mahler wasn't sad all the time. He had a great love of nature and he was a powerful swimmer, had a magnificent laugh and a huge love of life. And all of this is in his music, as well as sadness and anger about his illness and the brutality of his father and the vulnerability of his invalid mother. In fact, Mahler thought he should put everything in life into his symphonies. He wrote a 10th symphony that was never finished. And yet his music, while his life sadly dropped into the cloud of a premature death, his music lives on to thrill the hearts of classic music lovers the world over. Is it any wonder that the man Job has ministered to the hurting for centuries? Is it any surprise that those who go through times of deep, dark depression, is it any surprise that they turn, after a few of the Psalms, quickly to the work of Job? No surprise. None but the lonely heart can feel such anguish. And when you read Job, you have an affinity for his anguish, if you have known such. Now, I need to warn you ahead of time as we turn to the 3rd chapter. This will not be a pleasant sermon. This is not easy preaching. I don't know of a person on earth that has ever said, Job 3 is their favorite chapter in the Bible. I don't know of anyone who has ever memorized a verse out of Job 3. It's one of those chapters you get to and you find yourself saying, well, let's see what else there is in the book of Job. Surely there's something. Unless you have known the black hole of depression yourself, and you read, not with shock, but you read nodding with understanding, because you've been there. Here the scabs are pulled from the sores, and the pus of reality runs down Job's life. If his story were made into a movie, and you had rented it for tonight, when you came to this part of the story, you wouldn't want your children to watch. It's unedited and it's raw. And it doesn't sound nice. In fact, some of it is downright offensive. And you don't want to believe a man as great as Job in chapter 1 and 2 is the same man who wrote chapter 3. You just don't want to believe it. Why? Partly because we have this, anybody who comes to Christ lives happily ever after concept. That God loves you and has a wonderful plan for your life. And you'll almost sprout wings before your conversion is a week old, as you begin to sail and float through life. But the wonderful plan of God is wonderful from his perspective, not yours and mine. Wonderful for us is comfortable, healthy, preferably rather well off, happily married with two well-behaved children, I'm now dreaming, and the joy of nothing but blessing and favor and success and prosperity. In fact, you say as you go to bed at night, naked I came from my mother's womb, naked I shall return. The Lord gave, the Lord has taken away. Blessed be the name of the Lord. And you are the one who says to your mate, shall we not accept good from God and also not accept adversity as well? And in all this, you don't sin with your lips. The same man who wrote that in chapters 1 and chapter 2 wrote this in chapter 3, and don't you doubt it. The same man. And we don't want him to write what he writes in chapter 3 because it doesn't seem like he's really walking with God. I mean, he has the audacity to say at the end, I am not at ease, I am not quiet, I am not at rest. I am in turmoil. And we are given entrance into a slice of Job's life that is as real as more testimonies who fill this room than any of us would ever believe. Even the godly can be depressed. One of my favorite chapters in one of my favorite books is The Minister's Fainting Fits by Charles Haddon Spurgeon in his book Lectures to My Students. In it, he admits to depression. He admits to not always being vigorous and wise and ready, not always being courageous and happy. In fact, he even declares in one place, before any great achievement, some measure of depression is very usual for me. Such was my experience when I first became a pastor in London, writes Spurgeon. My success appalled me, and the thought of the career which it seemed to open up, so far from elating me, cast me into the lowest depths out of which I uttered my misery and found no room for a gloria in excelsis. Who was I that I should continue to lead so great a multitude? I would betake me to my village obscurity. I thought this was good. Or immigrate to America and find a solitary nest in the backwoods. Lots of luck, Spurgeon. Where I might be sufficient for the things which would be demanded of me. This depression comes over me whenever the Lord is preparing a larger blessing for my ministry. And so it does me. Maybe not as deep as some of you, but I have known a deep sense of depression at times. At times when others would think I might be caught up in pride of all things. I have known times when I wondered, should I even stay at it? But I've never known a depth like Job experiences here. If Job were in the hospital, he would have written a small sign and hung it on the doorknob when he got to this segment of his life and said, "No visitors today, please. I don't want to see anybody else." When I get to chapters like this, I'm always glad that God is no longer writing his word. I'm always glad that he stopped with people like Job or David or Paul. I'm so grateful there isn't a first and second book of Chuck. Or Bob or Frank or Mark or Bill or Shirley or Doris or your name or your mate's name. But Job is hung out here for all to see. We all have our unguarded moments. We all have times when we reach the end of our tether, when the clouds of doom seem greater than the sun of tomorrow. And our view is blocked and out gushes how we really feel. And thankfully, no one is there to hear. But with Job, there were three friends who sat and stared and heard every word and began to put together their thoughts so they could set him straight as soon as they got a chance to talk. How tragic. Allow me a couple of somewhat technical comments as we get underway, may I? At this point in the Hebrew text, poetry begins. In the prologue, chapters 1 and 2 are written in prose, just as they appear in your Bible, in a narrative form. As you would pick up a novel to read it, that's prose. As you would read a newspaper article, that's prose. It reads just like a book. But when you get to chapter 3 in the Hebrew, you begin to read poetry, and it appears in meter. It appears as poetry. And that runs all the way through chapter 42, verse 6. So the greater part of this book is poetry. That's why the book falls in the category of the poetry section of the Bible. It is mainly poetry. Now, you remember from your English literature classes that poetry is full of allegory and wonderful word pictures and duplication of similar thoughts, repetition, as the author, as the writer of the poetry, turns thoughts over in his mind and revisits them from several different angles. No good student of poetry tries to make every line walk on all fours. Some things you leave said, and you simply say it's poetry. I've memorized lines of poetry, and I love them. And sometime when I quote them to myself or to someone patient enough to listen to me, when I quote it to them, I often think, though I've quoted it many times, I don't really know the full depth of what he was getting at there. But he's a poet. So please, give yourself the freedom to say, when you come to certain things in it, in the poetry, "I just don't know. I'm just not sure exactly what he had in mind." And you can let yourself off the hook by saying, it's poetry. Now, the second little technical comment, Job's outburst, get this, is not prompted mainly because of physical suffering. It's prompted because he's lost touch with God. It's a major difference. He doesn't write like he does, or he doesn't say what he does in chapter 3 because he has these sores, though that's certainly a part of it, but that's not the cause. It isn't because he can't sleep at night. These are not nocturnal meanderings that come because he's restless. He is miserable because he's lost his best friend. How close he had been with God when he got married to Mrs. Job. How happy their relationship was, meaning his and God's, as the first of the few children were conceived, and as the babies were born, and as these seven boys and three girls filled their home with laughter, how near God seemed to him, and as the business grew, and the caravans multiplied, and the profit began to come in, and as he was blessed with the joy of prosperity, and as he and God walked together in the cool of the evening, how close God was until that day, everything broke loose. Everything broke loose. And he lost camp. He lost livestock. He lost all of the animals. He lost home. He lost all 10 children. And he lost his health. And worst of all, the heavens were brass. And God no longer walked with him in the cool of the evening. And God no longer came alongside to say, "My son, let me explain what this is all about. The devil came and he dared me to do, and I want you to know I'm trusting that you'll..." No, he knew none of that. You and I know all of that. He's never read the first two chapters of Job. He's just living out the result of the chapters. And he's reached the end of his rope. This is the day you slam the door shut. This is the day you say to those even close to you, "Leave me alone." This is the day in his life when he cannot find his friend, his Heavenly Father.
1: Job didn't lose his faith in God. He lost his sense of God. And for anyone who's ever walked through a season where heaven feels like brass, where the one you've known most intimately suddenly seems inexplicably silent, you understand why that can be more devastating than any physical loss. 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I'm Clayton Bjellin. 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
3: 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With warmth and compassion, Reverend Roger Rich explores many facets of well-being from a biblical and practical perspective. Growing into personal healing and wholeness is a journey requiring patience. Roger invites you to take this journey with a friend.

Mercy Says was a song that actually came out of a really difficult time in my life when I was struggling with some negative thoughts about myself. But as I looked into the Word of God, I realized that what the truth says is that I am wanted, I am chosen, I am more than a conqueror, that my breakthrough is coming. And so I sat down at the piano and started writing this song. I wrote, "Mercy says that I belong. Mercy says that I'm not too far gone. That we might be knocked down, but we can get up again. And that our breakthrough is coming." So I hope this encourages you, and I hope

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1: I like that there is, I guess, a Christian voice out there in the community, and it's great to listen in the car. A lot of the times you're travelling, you know, 5-10 minutes between places. It's just good to check in and see what's on.
2: Insecurity. It's out there in plague proportions. Ruined relationships, ruined lives. If you know someone who suffers from insecurity, what's the greatest gift that you can give them? Hi, I'm Bernie Diamond, and welcome again to the program as we take a look at your sense of security or insecurity from a different perspective. And do stick with me, because very soon I'll be telling you about my latest life application book. It's called Walking with the Spirit, and I'd love to send you a free copy to help you live the amazing life that God always intended. Over the last few days on A Different Perspective, we've been looking at this whole issue of insecurity. We all have some insecurities, some areas in our lives, work or personal or emotional, that we're sensitive about. When someone treads on that spot, it hurts, and we withdraw or we come out punching. Over the last 20 years or so, I've worked in about 200 organisations across Europe, North America, Asia, Australia, New Zealand, right across a lot of cultures. And I'm here to tell you that insecurity is a universal problem. I have enough stories and examples to write a book on the subject, a really thick book. Over that time, I've come to the conclusion that our failure to deal effectively, lovingly, sensitively, kindly with insecurity, other people's and our own, is one of the biggest sources of pain, conflict, and disappointment on this planet. If there were just one thing that you and I could do to alleviate that, what would it be? Insecurity is actually about fear. Often it's quite narrow and specialised in people's lives. And it's different for each one of us. Different people have insecurities in different parts of their lives. Some of them are worried about what people think. Others feel insecure about how they look or what they sound like. And insecurity features differently in terms of magnitude. Some people are really insecure. Others just have the odd little bit of insecurity here and there. But when we have fear, fear is real. My fear is real to me. When I was in the army, one of the things that we did in training was to rappel out of helicopters. And you were flying along in a helicopter, sitting on the floor. You got the signal to go out onto the skids, which meant you had to roll over on your stomach, dangle your legs out of the helicopter while it was still flying along, and then stand on the skids. But Bernie's little legs were too short, so I had to jump out onto the skids. And that was a scary thing. And standing there on the skids and then going down into the position where you would rappel out of the helicopter, I have to tell you, it was kind of counterintuitive to my understanding of heights. And I was pretty scared each time that I had to do it, notwithstanding the fact that when I'd done it, it was quite a buzz. And no matter how you dismiss my irrational fear of height, it's real. It forms a part of my reality. You can talk to me about it. You can get me to the point of accepting that the fear is irrational. You can get me to agree that I need to do something about it. But I tell you, the next time I'm in that helicopter, the next time I get into that situation again, the insecurity and the fear can be there. And when we experience fear, we have a natural instinct to protect ourselves. I believe that there's a gift that we can give to someone around us who suffers from insecurity, a gift worth more than gold, a gift that they will treasure for the rest of their lives. The gift comes in two parts. Part one is to understand their fear. I read a quote once, I can't remember who said this, but they said something like this: if we only knew and understood the hurts and the pains in the past and the lives of our enemies, it would be enough to disarm any intention of hostility in our hearts. Think about that. As we're walking through life and relationships, and we run into somebody's insecurity and they react, they blow up like a landmine that we could never have seen or predicted, and these people explode in our face, we have a choice to make. We can pull them apart, we can talk badly of them, we can cut them off, we can have enough with them. We can just stop and choose not to react. We can choose to regroup, to investigate, to figure out, to understand, to discover what their insecurity is. When people are afraid, when people are feeling pain, no matter how irrational you and I think it might be, right? But when that person is feeling pain or feeling threatened, their natural instinct to protect themselves is going to come into play. And instead of punishing them, maybe we should understand them. Jesus said, love your enemy. It's not a platitude. It's not a rule. It's not some anachronistic thing written in a book 2,000 years ago. It's real. And I believe that a big part of loving your enemy is doing exactly that. When someone reacts badly to us and attacks us or talks behind our backs or does whatever it is that they do, we can choose to punish them by cutting them off or doing exactly the same back to them. Or we can say, I wonder why they did that. I wonder what it is in their makeup that caused them to do that. And we can take it as an opportunity to get to know them so that we can understand what little insecurity in the recesses of their hearts and minds causes this sort of behaviour. The second part of this gift of life is now supporting them through that fear. If insecurity is about fear and reacting to irrational fears, maybe it's a little bit like a car accident. You know, when someone has a car accident and they have to go through rehabilitation, sometimes months just to learn to walk again or to learn to use their arms again, they do exercise over and over and over again. It's challenging. It's painful. They need people who specialize in rehabilitation. And sometimes they feel defeated. Sometimes they need support. So often, insecurities come from emotional car crashes. They come from bad things that have happened to people in the past. They come from ineffective behaviors that they've learned from their parents or their teachers or their work colleagues. Well, if someone reacts badly because of an emotional car crash, is it any different? If low esteem is about dealing with fears and insecurities, should we punish and reject people for that? Or should we suffer through it with them? Help them to get over it. Help them to get through. Just accept them just as they are and love them unconditionally. Love your enemy. What a gift. What a breath of life that would be. Now, there's a warning here. Don't try this at home. You need to be an expert. Come on. There's a cost. Rehabilitation is a long-haul thing. And along the way, an insecure person is going to hurt people. An insecure person is going to lash out at people. An insecure person will have a go at us and try and hurt us and probably will hurt us. But steadily, day by day, week by week, what they get from us is love. Straight talking, faithfulness, and love. How many times? How long? 7 times? No, 77 times. 100 times. 177 times. It's hard. It takes a lot of effort. It takes a lot of guts. But what a gift. Insecurity is about fear, about reacting and protecting ourselves from harm. It can be irrational, it can be unbalanced, and it ruins lives and ruins relationships. What's the one thing, the only thing, that can rehabilitate someone from that place? Love. Faithfulness, unconditional acceptance, day after day, so that deep in their soul, they learn for themselves that there is no reason to fear. God's like that. He's slow to anger, full of compassion, and abounding in love. In our fast food culture, hanging in there with someone, accepting them and helping them through their insecurities is grossly counterintuitive. There are so many people, so many relationships, so much entertainment, so many things that we could be doing that instinctively, the moment someone displays bad behaviour through insecurity, we just cut them off. And yet, Jesus said, love your enemy. Hang in there with them. Be that source of perfect love for them that teaches them through life that they don't have to be afraid anymore. If we search deep inside, if we really think about that, go on. Tell me God's got it wrong. Life's messy, have you noticed? And when the stuff we're going through threatens to derail us altogether, well, what we desperately need is a helping hand. That's why I'd so love to send you a free copy of my latest book, Walking with the Spirit. And with the life application questions at the end of each chapter, you'll be able to chew things over to really apply God's word right into the circumstances you're facing today. Because God's word, man, it's alive and active. Amen? So I'm praying that through this book, he'll help you experience the power of God firsthand. 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Thank you so much for joining me. I'm Bernie Diamond. Catch you again, same time on Monday, with a different perspective.
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7: Psalm 119, verse 114. You are my shelter and my shield. I put my hope in your word. The word for today is about your quiet time. What's stopping you from having a regular quiet time with God? Maybe the very thought feels filled with shoulds and ought tos, like another item to add to the unending checklist of your life. So you think, maybe later. Maybe when life slows down. We need to shed the myths and impractical expectations the enemy uses to prevent us from experiencing the joy of knowing Jesus and being known by him. David wrote in Psalm 27, verses 4 to 6, "The one thing I ask of the Lord, the thing I seek most, is to live in the house of the Lord all the days of my life, delighting in the Lord's perfections and meditating in his temple. For he will conceal me there when trouble comes. He will hide me in his sanctuary. He will place me out of reach on a high rock. Then I'll hold my head high above my enemies who surround me. My heart has heard you say, 'Come and talk with me.' And my heart responds, 'Lord, I'm coming.'" When David wrote those words, there was no temple or house of the Lord. So what did he mean? That God is as close to you as prayer, and that you can seek the Lord, delight in the Lord, meditate on the Lord, and talk with the Lord anywhere and any time. The words, "You're my place of quiet retreat," mean that you can withdraw from people, pressures and problems and draw fresh strength from the Lord by communing with him in your heart and mind. It can happen anywhere and any time. Your quiet time. That's the word for today.
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6: 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So that's the goal, but that's not the purpose. The purpose of dating is growing a friendship that might get you there.
7: 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I'm John Fuller.
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1: Michael, welcome to Focus on the Family.
2: Thank you for having me.
1: Okay, now this dating expert thing, that's quite a label, but you did date quite a bit in college, it sounds like.
2: Well, yeah, you got to understand that, and I was looking for a believer, and I grew up in St. Louis, and there wasn't a plethora of believers there. That wasn't the buckle of the Bible Belt, at least not ones I was attracted to. But I get to Baylor University in Waco, Texas, and the scales fall from my eyes. And yes. I see that it is good.
1: And this is the motivation for going to Baylor?
2: Well, I you know, it's funny you say that, because I honestly, with God as my witness, did not notice that in my visits prior. It wasn't until I showed up for orientation that I was like, oh my goodness, gorgeous, godly women everywhere.
1: And what was your major at Baylor?
2: Well, I was a business major.
1: Okay.
2: Yeah, I maybe went out with 30 different girls,
1: okay.
2: My freshman.
1: And what was your purpose then? What were you, just to have fun, or what was going on?
2: Well, I mean, I wanted a girlfriend really bad. And again,
1: because you wanted to get married, or just wanted a girlfriend?
2: Because I wanted a girlfriend.
1: Okay.
2: And marriage was not really a thing that I thought about consciously until my mom gave me a marriage book Christmas of my junior year in college. I was like not dating anybody seriously. I was thinking, thanks, Mom. I get it. You want grandkids. But I read it anyway. And reading that marriage book, it changed my whole perspective on what marriage was, from the gateway to guilt-free sex to maybe something a lot bigger than that, which then changed my perspective from what I was looking for in a girlfriend for like, wow, no, I want to be married. And so then instead of looking for a playmate, I thought, I want to look for a teammate. And it just so happened that while I was trying so hard to get all these other girls to fall for me, which if anybody's watching the video, they can see that was a long shot and it didn't happen. Meanwhile, I had this great friendship with this girl named Julie. And so I come back to Baylor second semester of junior year and I'm like, teammate. Yeah. And I always thought she was cute, and suddenly she became gorgeous, and she agreed to date me seriously, and yeah, and we did it because we wanted to get married.
1: Let me ask you this. How can couples build that kind of, relationship and also direction to aim toward a mission in their dating and then in their marriage?
2: Well, I think it begins with first, and in my book, I give like 10 what we call DTP talks. You've heard of the DTR talk, right? Mm-hmm. Define the relationship. Well, the DTP talk is, why don't you define the person first? And one of those DTP talks, defining the person, is what sense of calling do they have on their life already? And I had a calling on my life. I before I knew I wanted to be married, I knew I wanted to go into the entertainment business, and I had very specific ideas about that. Am I doing that now today? No, but I did for several years in the Christian music industry. But I think that Julie liked that I wasn't just getting a business degree, I wanted to work somewhere.
0: Yeah, you had a purpose.
2: No, Meanwhile, I could see that she had a missions mindset too. She didn't have something quite as specific as that. But to answer your question, it starts with the dater actually having a sense of calling on their life already. And then as they date and they meet someone and they're like, oh, that, like if I was to date somebody that knew they were called to foreign missions, yeah, that calling doesn't, I'm not, that doesn't work.
1: Mm. Yeah.
0: Yeah, we had that actual thing rise up in our relationship. We started off as friends, and I think you endorsed that approach, because I figured, like, what's the worst? I get a friend out of this deal. Mm-hmm. But there was, at one point before we got married, my wife said, I really feel called to the mission field. And I had to say, I don't feel called. I don't even know what that means. But if God tells me to do something, I will do it down the road. I mean, I'm not going to resist whatever he has to say. So go back to the friendship thing and talk about the importance of laying that foundation of being a friend.
2: Yeah, well, because whenever I'm dating, thinking, well, are we going to get married? Are we going to get married? Well, is this the person I'm supposed to marry? Am I going to marry them? Where are you living? You're trying to live in the future, and you can't live in the future. And so we separate the goal and the purpose of dating.
1: Mm-hmm.
2: And the goal, yes, is marriage. In fact, if you look in the definition of friends first dating, we say the goal is a life-giving, lifelong marriage. So that's the goal. But that's not the purpose. The purpose of dating is growing a friendship.

0: that might get you there. And again, you said you did this, it sounds like, intentionally. Mm-hmm. Julie and I did this unintentionally. But bottom line, we grew this friendship, and it's like once the friendship like kind of caught fire. In fact, we'd say, and it felt like falling in love, but really we more or less grew in love because we had this friendship that was just so close, so connected. Even coming here today for this broadcast, my wife and I laughed over two or three stupid, silly. If you would have been in the car with us, you probably wouldn't exactly been exactly on the same page. But that's the friendship we have. Mm. So when you can encourage them, yeah, no, the focus is not, are you going to get married? Is this a person going to marry? Are you going to marry? No, the focus is, how is that friendship working? Well, you know, we had a lot of miscommunications again on the last date. That's facts that you need to focus on. Or, man, we had this hard conversation the other day, and I thought about what she said, and I changed my mind. I think she's right. Mm. In fact, that's really wise. I see that's facts you want to focus on. You want to, you know, move forward with that.
1: Let me ask you, you have a story about, this is kind of funny, because you said you dated 30 girls in college.
0: Freshman year in college.
1: Okay, so you did mention in the book one girl that broke your heart. So you brought this up. It's not me, so everybody don't get mad at me. But you call her Danielle. Yeah, I'm sure you've changed
2: exactly.
1: her name.
2: Yes.
1: But what did she do?
0: Well, she didn't do anything. But I came sophomore year thinking, let's do that again. Let's go out with a bunch of different girls. And when I say go out with 30 different girls, I don't mean a dating relationship. I mean like we went on a date or two or three dates. But it was just like that. But that said, I come my sophomore year, going to do the same thing. And I fall hard for this girl named Danielle. I mean, well, not really, but that's what we're calling her. I mean, I'm just head over heels. And at the same time, I could clearly perceive she is not that into me. And I said, God, how did this happen? And I distinctly felt God say, oh, so you want my opinion now?
1: Mm.
0: And I was like, I struggle with self-righteousness there, just saying. I was like, want your opinion now? Do I need to remind you that I waited till I got to a school where I could meet Christian girls before I ever dated at all? And we did good Christian things. I wanted to find out their testimony. There was no speaking in tongues. There's no laying on of hands. You know, I went through how righteously and well I did it. And when I was done with my little diatribe, I was like, are you saying you wanted me to, like, ask, like, pray? Like, Lord, should I ask Danielle out? He's like, yes.
1: So that, you would say what you learned was to go to the Lord with everything.
0: Absolutely. And not just, it's not about following the rules. It's not, I mean, yes, you want to follow God's law, but it's about the relationship. And I'm like, hey, God, I got this. I got all these rules. I'm obeying all your rules here. And all the while, God's like, no, I want to be a part of this.
1: Yeah.
0: And so, that rocked me. And I didn't go out with as many girls my sophomore year.
3: That's good.
2: John, that's good.
3: So, Michael, I go back to my dating years, and there was this big nebulous God's will. And that has some effect here to what you're talking about, because did you pray, Lord, should I ask this person out? Should I ask this person out for marriage? How does the greater God's will understanding affect our dating?
0: Well, I like to think of it like having three legs to the stool. By the way, let's back up first and say what most people base knowing God's will on in dating, and that's feelings. I knew God told me, but I think let's back that up with, yes, seeking him in prayer, yes, being in his word, but then also seeking community with believers. Those are the three commitments that you really need to have. The commitment to knowing God's word, seeking him in prayer, and pursuing community with the believers, so that then when I have these feelings for this girl, and when I pray, I sense God like, yeah. Mm. In fact, I'll tell you what happened. Junior year, I was like, God, do you think Julie and I should date seriously? Actually, I felt like God said, if you wanted to date Julie seriously, I'd be pleased with that. And I said, please, because we're going to get married? And I felt like he said, no, I'm just saying, I mean, if you wanted to date you know, take your relationship to the next level, that would be nice. Nice because we're going to get married. I don't feel like he said. I feel like I just had the green light to move forward. But then that third thing that so many people neglect is that community with believers. So when it comes to, you know, looking at community, the best story that I tell in my book, it is probably the best story I tell in my book. I live with the same three guys, sophomore, junior, senior year in college. but my freshman year, one of my roommates had dated Julie. Seriously, not just like I was doing, going out with all those girls, but like as a girlfriend. And she broke up with him, and then they went out again as boyfriend, girlfriend, and she broke up with him again. Junior year, I'm not sure how over her he is. I really don't know. It's not a point of conversation I have with this roommate. But I decided that January, after reading that book that my mom gave me and looking at Julie and thinking, hey, I got a teammate, I'm like, I talked to her about, let's date seriously. But then I'm like, how am I going to tell my roommates? How am I going to tell them? Yancey and Pete say great. My college pastor say great. How are my roommates going to affirm this? And lo and behold, one of my roommates comes into the room, not the one that dated her, and he said, hey, have you and Julie ever thought about dating seriously? I was like, Julie who? I mean, I felt like Bob Newhart, like I just fumbling all over myself. And he goes, well, Stuart, Greg, and I were talking, and we just felt like you guys get along so well. And Greg just said he'd really hate for his past relationship with Julie to stand in the way of you guys getting together. I mean, gentlemen, I felt the Shekinah glory of the Lord yes. shine down into that room. I never could have imagined that blessing.
3: Yeah.
0: And there it was. All three of my roommates, including the one that dated her in the past, like, you go, guy. And I know when I share that story that that is what the reader wants. And they want that kind of affirmation, as opposed to just, well, I just saw her across the room, and the Lord told me in ancient Greek that, you know, and I'm not I am kind of discounting that. But I mean, for every person that believes the Lord told me, and they're happily married today, there's somebody else that believes the Lord told me and they're divorced. And for every one of those, there's someone that believed the Lord told me and they never got married. And for every one of those, there's someone that believed the Lord told me and they never actually spoke to each other.
3: So you have to be careful about the voices you listen to and not let the feelings drive what's going on.
0: Well, let's just consider that maybe there's this other guy that has access to your soul, the one who shall not be named. And maybe he comes across like an angel of light. And maybe he can make you think that he's the Lord and that he's identified this right person. So just, again, the three legs. Yes, seek God in prayer, pursue community with believers, and know his word. And when those come together, it's beautiful.
3: Yeah, appreciate that.
1: Let me ask you about cohabiting, because that's a big issue in the church today, where, you know, the idea is, if we can just kind of test drive this relationship, see if we can live in the same room. The data on it is very bad.
0: Yeah.
1: That's the most critical component of this. I don't recall exactly the number, but it's a high percentage of couples that don't survive that to make it into marriage. Now, you might be saying, well, that proves the point then. There's something binding about marriage that is not binding about cohabitation, and that's the big difference, is that cohabitation can break apart because I get up and I don't feel like being engaged with you anymore, being involved with you anymore. Whereas marriage, you know, there's a commitment there that's so critical that even though I don't like being here right now, I'm married to you. I got to figure it out.
0: Yeah.
1: And that's a bond that goes beyond cohabitation, which is probably why so many cohabitors don't make it.
0: Yeah. You know, it's an entirely different mindset. It's the try before you buy mindset, which is so different from the decision you gentlemen made when you're like, I'm giving my life to you. I'm pledging my life to you. I'm going to love, honor, and serve you however I can.
1: Why in your 20s does it feel so logical and so mature, though, to try this out?
0: Because it does, I mean, it does look like it makes sense. Like, why would I want, we wouldn't do it with a roommate. I'm going to commit to living with you for the rest of my life. No, we're going to be, we'll see how this works. But the reality is, even if you get along with someone really well for 5 years, it doesn't mean you're going to get along with them really well for your lifetime. Many married people do that. So what is the difference between cohabiting for 5 years before you marry versus just getting married and being married 5 years? And, you know, it doesn't, you really have to have a sense of commitment. And again, that's one of the things we talk about in the book, is not so much like, oh, let's move in together and let's see if this works. But no, you want to find someone who already has shown that they can commit. Because when you hear about their work situation, they're committed. When you see the friends that they hang out with, they're committed. They aren't bouncing from church to church or young adult group to young adult group. They're committed. And it is that quality that makes a marriage last. It is not how well you mesh together. Because we all three at this table and you listening know several couples that are very happily married that have so little in common, but they just make it work. And other couples that, like, you know, they split apart and you're so surprised because they seem just perfect. So I understand it looks like it makes sense to move in together, but you really test the relationship by seeing, will this person wait?
1: Well, but the most important thing is coming back to, what must I do to honor God in this relationship and every relationship? Mm-hmm. And, you know, I think in my 20s, that's what I began to realize. You know, it's back to what you said at the very beginning. Did you ask me about dating her? I mean, did you ask me about marrying her? That's what it is. And then you've got to curtail that appetite until you find that person that will be the potential mate, and then behave yourself beforehand. So it, you know, I just feel like that's part of honoring the Lord. And then he honors you and blesses you for doing that.
0: And maybe not like you think. This is not the, you know, prosperity gospel, right? But it's just that, no, when I obey, I am going to be blessed. Probably not like I thought with $1 million, but there is a blessing. There's a peace. There's a joy.
1: What does it mean to be emotionally healthy in Christ so that you can do this in a God-honoring way? You know, I just, as we're talking, I'm just talking about those, again, 20s, maybe 30-something now, because people are marrying a little later. But it's just that maturity, just settling in. So you do know what you're wanting. A, you do know you want to get married. You don't want to do this life single. So the point is, begin to act on that. I mean, you're now an adult. You've got to think through these things so that you're not acting like a child and behaving like a child, but you're thinking through, what's my responsibility? Am I emotionally mature in Christ? Wow, that is a good question for a 20-something. And if not, how do I get there?
0: Well, and I look at that in my relationship with Julie. If Julie and I, if we would have dated seriously my freshman year, it would have been probably the same train wreck that my roommate encountered dating her. And it wouldn't have been her. It would have been me. Because I told you, I showed up at college like I want a girlfriend. But I got these guy friends that really centered me. So that's a huge part of that maturity that I see so often young adults lacking. And I'll talk about the guys specifically, just because for obvious reasons, I'm usually talking to the, you know, the young adult guys individually. And I'm just like, man, you aren't plugged into a church. You're not really known by anybody. You're sharing these deep, dark secrets with me, and you're telling me your best friends don't know those things. That's emotional maturity when you have that kind of community that is around you. And it is that community that then made what would have been a terrible decision freshman year to being a really great decision junior year, because I knew, even if things don't work out with Julie, Yancey, Pete, Fred, Greg, Stewart, my college pastor, Craig, I'm all right with them. I'm good with them. But also, you know, being disciplined about being with the Lord, being disciplined about spending time with him, not as an obligation. Well, I mean, maybe as an obligation, just like, John, do you have to be disciplined about spending time with your wife? Jim, do you have to be disciplined, or does it just kind of happen just naturally, especially with your travel schedule?
1: I think that was a trick question.
2: Yeah.
1: So, you know, how do you encourage young people to take that first step in the preparation for marriage? You know, what if somebody's hearing this today going, okay, I haven't really been thinking about it. I'm at Baylor. I've dated 30 women my freshman year. I mean, just roll the clock back.
0: Yeah.
1: What would the old you have heard that would have gone, okay, I got to change what I'm doing?
0: Well, if any huge endeavor requires going to class, talking to experts, on the job training, I guess experience, if you want to say it, and reading books. Read Sacred Marriage by Gary Thomas. Read Love and Respect by Emerson Eggerich.
1: That is the meat of how to do it right.
0: So reading books, go to classes. What if young adult guy in, let's say you're 30, and what if you went to a marriage seminar and people are like, well, we're your spouse. And you're like, well, actually, I'm just trying to learn things ahead of time. And what if one of those married couples had a phone with a number in it of a single girl that they were like, oh my word, she needs to meet that. Now I'm joking a little bit, but seriously, do some online things. So go to class, and talk to experts. Who are the experts? We call them rock stars around Future Marriage University, but people that have been married 30 plus years, that when you look at their marriage, you're like, I want that. I want what they have in that. I want what they have. Well, take them out to coffee. Find out, you know, how did they get together? What mistakes and smart things did they do? And here's the irony, getting the real life experience, usually people think that has to be dating experience. Like, oh, I guess I got to go out with 30 different girls. No, that's like experience getting along with your roommates. That's experience getting along at work. That's experience making sacrifices at your church so this girl can go on this mission trip because you and your small group sent her. That's the kind of experience. No. Not experience between the sheets, experience above the sheets where you will live the vast majority of your married life, but learning in those contexts of how to have, you know, healthy relationships.
1: Yeah. Well, we've covered it, and now you got to get the book because it'll cover more. But Michael, thanks so much for being with us today.
0: Again, thank you.
3: 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And Michael's book is such a helpful resource for singles. It's called Date Like You Know What You're Doing. 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
1: You are not all that in a bag of chips. And some people think they are. They just think they're the cat's meow.
2: We all know people who are a little self-important, full of themselves. Well, today on A New Beginning, Pastor Greg Laurie says it'd be better if they were full of the Spirit.
1: They may be gifted, but they are arrogant. And if you want to see God work in your life, you cannot be an arrogant person. You need to see yourself as you really are.

0: Whether you're a woodworker, a steelworker, or in another form of construction, you know that the tougher the job, the more the need for power tools. It's hard to build a skyscraper with just a tape measure and a good idea. Well, spiritually speaking, with some of our assignments, the Lord gives us power tools. And today on A New Beginning, Pastor Greg Laurie points out the importance of putting them to work. It's part of his series in the book of Acts called The Upside Down Life.
1: All right, so let's grab our Bibles and turn to Acts chapter 2 and Romans chapter 12. And the title of my message is The Gifts That Keep On Giving. Question, how many of you have ever received a gift for Christmas or any other time you did not like? Raise your hand up, okay? Not everyone's raising their hand. So some of you have always liked the gift you've received. So you get that gift. And let's start with the fruitcake. What is the deal with the fruitcake? Does anyone here like fruitcake to eat? You think it's good? Get out. No. No, don't. He's leaving. No, don't. Maybe as a weapon. Maybe as a doorstop. Or something to step up on. But really, to eat, they're awful. And my theory is there's one fruitcake on the face of the earth. And we just keep recirculating it decade after decade. Well, question, have you ever seen two fruitcakes next to each other? No, you have not. All right. So fruitcakes, I don't get that as a gift at all, unless you don't like the person. But then there's a person that gives you clothes. Can I give you a word of advice? Don't give clothes to people unless they specifically said, I want that dress or I want that shirt, because you probably have bad taste, all right? And then you receive the gift and you open it and you have to lie. Oh, wow. Oh, thank you. And you're immediately looking, is there a receipt on this so I can return it? When I give a gift to someone, I say, look, I didn't know what to get you. I thought you might like this. If you don't like it, please take it back. The receipt's in the box. Get what you want. Maybe let me know what you got. I'm fine with that, because I want people to be happy with the gift I gave them. No, there's a person. First, they give you the ugly shirt. That's the first insult. Then a week later, when are you going to wear that shirt I gave you? In your mind, you're thinking, never. Oh, sometime soon, you know, and you never get around to wearing it. It's just those gifts. So then you think, maybe I'll re-gift it. How many of you have ever re-gifted? Re-gifted means you take a gift given to you and you give it to someone else. How many of you done that? Here's the key. Remember who gave it to you. Don't re-gift a gift to the person who gave it to you in the first place. Awkward moment. Yeah. So gifts. We give them, we receive them. Did you know God loves to give gifts? He loves to give gifts. And he has specific gifts just for you. We call them the gifts of the Holy Spirit. And in the book of Acts, we're looking at the work of the Holy Spirit through the lives of very ordinary people. As I mentioned earlier, sometimes this book is titled The Acts of the Apostles. By the way, the Bible doesn't call it that. That was added later. I think we could more accurately describe it as the Acts of the Holy Spirit, because we see the Holy Spirit at work in this book, moving through the lives of people. And I want to take just a moment to think about what this means. The Holy Spirit's power in our life is a practical power. Acts 1:8 says, you shall receive power after the Holy Spirit has come upon you to become a raving lunatic. No, I don't think I've read that verse. It says, you shall receive power, Acts 1:8, after the Holy Spirit has come upon you to be witnesses unto me. See? It's power that enables us to do what God has called us to do. And with that power comes supernatural gifts or abilities we did not previously have. The gifts of the Holy Spirit are not toys to play with. They're tools to build with, and they're weapons to fight with. And we want to find out what those gifts are that God has given to us so we can start using them. And I think if we try to stay away from it, we end up throwing the baby out with the bathwater. By the way, where did that expression come from? Did someone actually throw a baby out with bathwater once? I think back in the old days of the West, you know, they didn't have hot and cold running water, so they'd heat up the old tub, you know, and every family member would go in the same bathwater. And by the time the ninth member of the family was in, you'd probably get dirtier being in the bathtub and staying out of it. And I guess the last one to go was the baby. And where's the baby? Oh, she or he was thrown out with the bathwater, whatever. We don't want to miss out on this great blessing of the gifts of the Spirit. 1 Timothy 4:14 says, don't neglect the gift that is in you. Or as another translation puts it, keep your gift dusted off and in use. I like that translation. Keep your gift dusted off and in use. So Paul's talking about our place in the church and how we can use our gifts. Here's one word I would use to sum up the early church: together. They did things together. Remember, my last message was better together. So these folks engaged together. They learned together. They loved together. They worshiped together. They took care of one another. If one believer was in need, other believers would help to meet that need. And this was a powerful testimony to lost people. And in the same way, a unified church is a powerful witness to a divided world. Let me say that again. A unified church is a powerful witness to a divided world, because our culture is so divided right now, isn't it? So together, that was the early church. A story is told of a visitor who came to visit the city of Sparta. And the king of Sparta was boasting about the walls of his famous city. Visitor looked around and said, I don't see any walls. And then the king of Sparta said, see, in Sparta, every man is a brick. And then he pointed to his army and the king said, these are the walls of Sparta. And the same is true in the church. Every man is a brick. As the great theologian Pink Floyd once told us, all in all, you're just another brick in the wall. Every person matters. Every brick matters. You are the walls of the kingdom of God. And as we stand together, we can get a lot more done than when we're pulled apart.
0: It's great to have you join us today for A New Beginning with Pastor Greg Laurie from Harvest Ministries in the U.S. Today, Pastor Greg is presenting a message titled The Gifts That Keep Giving from his series in the book of Acts called The Upside Down Life. Let's continue.
1: Let's go over to Romans 12 and see what Paul says. Romans 12:3, Paul says, I give each of you this warning. Don't think you're better than you really are. Be honest in your evaluation of yourselves, measuring yourselves by the faith that God has given us. Point number one, you are not all that in a bag of chips. Yes, that's an actual sermon point. You are not all that in a bag of chips. You've heard that expression, right? And some people think they are. They just think they're the cat's meow, whatever that means. But, they may be gifted, but they are arrogant. And if you want to see God work in your life, you cannot be an arrogant person. But God gives grace to the humble, you see, and goes out of his way to use unexpected people. You know, I've had the opportunity to meet famous people and powerful people. And so many of them I think of are very down-to-earth, humble people. I think of Daryl Strawberry. The guy's an icon, you know. I interviewed Daryl Strawberry at Angel Stadium. Daryl's walking around. He's a pretty noticeable guy. When you walk with Daryl, you feel very small because Daryl's very tall. And everyone recognizes him. That's Daryl Strawberry. People are running up to him, shaking his hand. And he's such a chill person. Oh, he takes time for people. He prays for people. He uses that fame, if you will, well. I find that interesting. Here's a really gifted, talented person who's genuinely humble. Then I meet someone who isn't really that talented or gifted, and they're arrogant. My attitude is, dude, you're not even talented enough to be arrogant. You should be the most humble person of all. You know why? Because you're not all that in a bag of chips. And if you want to be used by God, you need to see yourself as you really are. Know this, cemeteries are full of indispensable people. You think God's dependent on you? I know God's not dependent on me. He could replace me in a nanosecond. So it's a privilege when God works through me or when God works through you. So here's what Paul is saying. Don't think you're better than you are. Don't think you're worse than you are. Think realistically. If you are given a gift by God, use that gift. Point number two. Whatever gift you have is just that, a gift. Whatever gift you have, it's been given to you by God. It's a gift. Romans 12, verse 5. We being many are one body in Christ, having gifts differing according to the grace that is given to us. So let us use them. Listen to this. If God has given you a gift or gifts, and more likely it's a few gifts, it's irresponsible to not use them. Let me take it a step further. It could even be sinful to not use the gifts that God has given to you. Because we're told over in the book of James, chapter 4, verse 17, to him that knows to do good and does not do it, to him it is sin. So you got to use that gift that God has given you. Number three, we all have a part to play in the church with our spiritual gifts. We all have a part to play. Romans 12, 4, just as our bodies have many parts and each part has a special function, so it is with Christ's body. We are many parts of one body and we all belong to each other. Think of the human body. Now, when you meet someone, you might notice their eyes, you might notice their hair, you might notice whatever, and you don't notice internal organs. But the reality is, what's more important, how beautiful my hair is or how well my heart is functioning? I can tell you, you can function without hair. You miss it. You wish you had it. And any bald person that says, oh, I like being bald, they're lying. Right? We wish we had hair, but we don't, so we've just accepted it. But, you know, you can function without hair. To be technical, you can function without sight, you can function without the ability to hear, but you cannot function without your heart beating properly. You cannot function without certain organs functioning as they should. So the point of it is, I don't know what part you are in the body of Christ, but we all have a part to play. We're not all the same. Some are more outgoing, some are more reserved. Some are more big picture, some are more detail-oriented. But everyone has a role. So let's look at a partial list of the gifts of the Spirit. Romans 12, verse 6. In His grace, God has given us different gifts for doing certain things well. If God has given you the ability to prophesy, speak out with as much faith as God has given you. If your gift is serving others, serve them well. If you're a teacher, teach well. If your gift is encouraging others, that's a gift of exhortation, be encouraging. If your gift is giving, then give generously. If God has given you leadership ability, take that responsibility seriously. And if you have a gift for showing kindness to others, do it gladly. I'll stop there. Certain terms bubble up here. Do it well, generously, gladly. Take this responsibility seriously. So the gift of service is mentioned right next to the gift of prophecy. Now, we might think of the person who prophesies or speaks for God as having the more important gift, and the one working behind the scenes has the less important gift. The Bible doesn't make that distinction. They're right next to each other. To serve behind the scenes is just as important as being up front. And who is this person? This is a person that finds a need and meets it. That's what it means to have the gift of serving. You find a need and you meet it. I think some people honestly think they have the gift of criticism. I always find what's wrong. I don't like this. And I disagree with this other thing. And I wouldn't do it this way. All right. What would you do? Well, I wouldn't do anything. I remember hearing the story of some woman that criticized the great evangelist, D.L. Moody. She said, Mr. Moody, I don't like the way you do evangelism. He said, well, ma'am, I'm always open to suggestions. How do you do evangelism? She said, well, I don't. He said, well, I like my way of doing it better than your way of not doing it. The church isn't perfect. We're going to do everything perfectly every time. So you see a need. How about helping to meet that need? Hey, I'll step in there. What is your need? One of the best ways to find out what your spiritual gifts are is literally volunteer for everything. You'll know quickly if you're good at something or if you aren't. You know, you might say, oh, I want to help out in children's ministry. So you go and help and teach a class, and they find you at the end of the class tied up to a chair. Maybe this isn't your gift. Try to help people out in the parking lot. Cars are running into each other. You don't seem to be that person. You think you're gifted in music. You know, a lot of people think they're good musically who aren't, I have to tell you. They think they have a great voice, and they don't. So maybe that's not your gift, but maybe you have a gift in another area you never thought of before. So the main thing is you volunteer for everything. It's like process of elimination. Mark that off, mark that off, mark that off, mark that off. Oh, whoa, I'm gifted at this? Why would I be gifted at this? This is like not what I would normally do. The supernatural gifts are different than your natural talents. You might have natural talents in certain areas, but then a gifting from God in an area you never thought you would have a gifting. It was Chuck Smith who first told me that he felt God had called me as an evangelist. And I was like, why would you think that? He saw a gift in me before I saw it in myself. And sometimes other people will tell you what your gift is before you even know. You might say, you know, I love it when you do this. Or, well, you have a real ability in this one area. I think, well, I never thought of that before. Maybe that is your gift.

0: Some very practical insight today on a new beginning. Pastor Greg Laurie is leading our study of Acts chapter 2 and Romans chapter 12 in his message called The Gifts That Keep Giving. And as we talk about the gifts that God makes available to us, we should mention the most important gift that he gave, his son. John chapter 3 verse 16 says, "For God so loved the world that he gave his only begotten son, so that whoever believes in him would not perish but have eternal life." That's God's most important gift, a way to have our sins forgiven, a way that we can enjoy eternal life. If you'd like to accept that free gift today, here's Pastor Greg to help.
1: What I would say is, he's only a prayer away, which means if you will call upon the name of the Lord right now through prayer, he will hear your prayer and answer your prayer. Listen, if you want Jesus Christ to come into your life, if you want him to forgive you of your sin, if you want to know that you'll go to heaven when you die, just pray this prayer right now after me. Just pray, "Lord Jesus, I know that I'm a sinner, but I know that you're the Savior who died on the cross for my sin and rose again from the dead. I turn from my sin now, and I choose to follow you from this moment forward as my Savior and Lord, as my God and my friend. In Jesus' name I pray. Amen."
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1: Hi, it's Tim from Momentum. What if we as men were able to reconcile our guilt and live free? 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What role is guilt playing in my life? 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Now, you're never going to be perfect, and you are going to miss it from time to time. But you don't have to let feelings of unresolved guilt drag you down and hold you back.
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6: 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Today's Bible teacher is Chuck Missler, connecting the Bible to your life and the world around you. In today's study, Chuck completes his teaching on the book of Zechariah, chapter 5.
7: But talent really means a measure of weight. And it was the largest weight. 20 gerahs were equal to one shekel, 50 shekels to a mena, 60 menas to one talent. That helps you a lot, doesn't it? Help you out? Let me put it another way. It's generally regarded as 75.793 pounds at Wadapaw, or 92.109 pounds troy. Troy, for gold, use a different standard. For you and I, we think of it as 75-pound weight. There's a number of other experts that use the Babylonian reckoning here, which is a reasonable assumption because they just all came out of Babylon. And if by Babylonian reckoning, it would be about 108 pounds. So somewhere between 75 and 100 pound chunk of lead you've got here is what it boils down to. It's apparently round. It's a cover to this ephah, but it's being lifted up. What's inside the ephah? There's a woman sitting. Now, the fact that she's sitting is another issue. She's comfortably surrounded by. She's flourishing in the center of the ephah. So that's the picture so far. Verse 8. And he said, "This is wickedness." So she's identified for us. Now she might be wickedness in general. That's the way many commentators view this, that somehow symbolizes all wickedness. But there's more coming that allows us to be a little more focused, I believe. For as a suggestion for you to come to your own conclusions about, I'm going to suggest to you that this woman that's in the ephah is the same as the whore in Revelation 17. Now, to test that view, what you've got to do is study Revelation 17 carefully, then come back to this and form your own conclusions. But I mention that as one suggestion. Now, the cover is lifted up so you can see this woman. But in verse 8, it says, this is wickedness.

rebellion against God began. In a spiritual sense, it began in Satan's heart and introduced to Adam and Eve in Genesis 3. But in a social or governmental sense, it shows up in Genesis 10. Who was the first world dictator? Nimrod. And he built a town called Babel, the gateway to the heavens. And that became Babylon. Now, the Babylonian system, all idolatry on the planet Earth can be traced back to that root. So Babylon, Babel, and later it comes the city of Babylon, becomes the Babylonian Empire, is that power center, the priesthood there, that represents the fountain of all paganism. Most of what you hear about the New Age is not new at all. It's repackaging the same notions that led to the first world government, headed up by Nimrod. Now, when Babylon gets conquered by the Persians, the priests always follow the money. They shifted their power center to Pergamos. Then the Greeks came, then the Romans. When the Romans conquered and built their world empire, this priestly system, this religious system, packaged in Latin names rather than Chaldean, migrates to Rome. And most of what you read about in pagan Rome is the Babylonian system repackaged in Latin terms, whether it's Greek or Latin, whatever. And the point is, now, what I notice in Scripture, this system is going to receive its judgment. It's going to receive it where it all began, back in Babylon. How's it going to get there? Well, stay tuned. Film at 11. Now, I think this woman, as you conduct your studies of the Scripture, keep your antenna up on the symbol of this woman. I'm not here to offend the ladies. I'm saying biblically it's used as a symbol. And the woman here, I suspect, is linked with the woman of the leaven in Matthew 13. You may recall that Jesus gave his disciples seven parables. He tells them that those seven parables reveal things that were hidden since the foundation of the earth, which tells you the things that are revealed there are not revealed in the Old Testament. They're new. One of these, he says, the kingdom of heaven is like a woman who hides leaven in three measures of meal. Doesn't explain it. You have to remember, he's Jewish and he's speaking to Jewish listeners. Now, leaven is a type of sin. Why is it used as a type of sin? Because it corrupts by puffing up, by pride. And leaven is all through the Old Testament, Levitically used as a symbol of sin. Now, these three measures of meal from Genesis 18 on, in both the Arab as well as the Hebrew cultures, are the fellowship offering. When these three visitors come to Abraham, they offer him three measures of meal. The three measures of meal thus become memorialized as the fellowship offering. It is supposed to be unleavened. But the kingdom of heaven is like a woman who took leaven and put it in the three measures of meal. If you're Jewish, you gasp in horror. And that's the point of that parable. In fact, I think the woman with the leaven there is also echoed in Revelation 2, verse 20, with the woman Jezebel. Jesus himself, speaking of the church at Thyatira, echoes an Old Testament anecdote with Naboth's vineyard. Ahab wanted the vineyard. Naboth wouldn't sell it to him. And Queen Jezebel says, no problem, I'll handle it. So she has him accused of heresy and killed, and the lands come to Ahab, the king. Now that's idiomatic of a whole period of history. You can fill it in yourself. But the point is, the woman riding the beast in Revelation, the woman Jezebel in Revelation 2:20, and the woman with the leaven in Matthew 13:33, I believe are echoes of a similar thought. Remember that the woman riding the beast in Revelation 17 is guilty of many crimes, but it's also guilty of a specific crime in verse 6. In Revelation 17, the whole chapter deals with it. In verse 6, it mentions that this woman riding the beast is drunk with the blood of the saints and with the blood of the martyrs of Jesus. What religious system has murdered more Christians than any other religious system on the planet Earth? The Vatican. One pope in one afternoon murdered more Christians than all the Roman Caesars put together. You need to understand that history. It's a dismal history. I'm not here to make Catholics feel bad. It's a matter of history. It's well documented. But you need to understand it in order to understand what's going on here. Anyway, so that's the woman. Now we get to verse 9. So God says, then I lifted up mine eyes and looked, behold, there came out two women, these are other women now, and the wind was in their wings. For they had wings like the wings of a stork. And they lifted up the ephah between earth and heaven. Remember, this is a vision. He's on.

0: Little Women or Little Eva, it's a vision. But you have these two women. Notice they're not angels. They're women. They have wings of a stork. Now here you have to again remember this is Jewish. Zechariah was a priest. You're dealing in Jewish terms. And if you study Leviticus chapter 11, verse 19, or Deuteronomy 14, 18, you discover a stork is an unclean bird in ritual sense. So this whole thing, these two women picking up this ephah with wickedness sealed inside and carrying it off between heaven and earth has a sinister connotation over it. Something's coming. These two women are agents of evil in some sense. In verse 10, then said I to the angel that talked with me, whither do these bear the ephah? In other words, where are they going with this thing? Here's the woman, I believe the woman of Revelation 17, sealed in this ephah, and these two creatures pick it up and are carrying it off. And Zechariah asked the angels, where are they taking this thing? And here comes to me one of the most important verses to understand what's going on here. The angel says to Zechariah, he says unto me, to build it a house in the land of Shinar, and it shall be established and set there upon her own base. Now the word Shinar appears seven times in the Bible. Each time it's clearly a synonym for Babylon. Babylon was a city on the plain of Shinar. The word Shinar is analogous to the geographic location of Babylon. This is not a metaphor. This is not a symbol. These things are going there to Shinar. And Shinar appears in Genesis 10, verse 10, chapter 11, verse 2, Isaiah 11, 11, and on it goes. It is idiomatic of Babylon. See, this is where this is so interesting to me. If you stand back and you've studied the book of Daniel, you've studied Genesis, studied the book of Daniel, book of Revelation, you have some background of this Babylonian system, starting in Babel, becoming the Babylonian thing, goes to Pergamos under the Persians, then to Rome, becomes pagan Rome, and after Constantine, in his attempt to unite the empire, it gets commingled, if you will, the paganism with the Christian things. And many Christian things, as you probably are aware, really have pagan roots. The mistletoe at Christmas, the idea of a Christmas tree, these are all Babylonian ideas. The wassail bowl. Babylonian worship involved worshiping the sun god. And in the winter, near the winter solstice, when the days get very short, the sun god is thought to have died. And then, so they celebrate that. They celebrate that by burning a Yule log in the fireplace. The word Yule in Chaldean means infant. And celebrate the next morning with the trimmed tree in its place. That's a Babylonian celebration of Tammuz way, way back. Of course, this Babylonian system, which of course gets Christianized in Rome, in the 4th century, they repackage the things they were used to doing with Christian ideas, and that's how you get Christmas and the rest of it. All we know about Christmas, all we know about Jesus' birth, it could not have been in the winter because the flocks were an open field and a lot of other reasons. So, but why did they do it then? Because Saturday, they were used to having a celebration then, so they just repackaged it to suit the politically correct culture of the time. So this Babylonian system then goes to Rome. And the Vatican, of course, is a commingling of Christian concepts and pagan ideas, and the critics of the Vatican would point out that it's more pagan than Christian because it denies the central gospel of Jesus Christ. If you're a Catholic, you can never be certain of your salvation. You've got purgatory and all these other pagan ideas to deal with. I won't get into all of that here. I do encourage you to do a serious study of this area. Not just for the doctrinal reasons, which are a good enough reason, but also to understand what's going on in the world today. How can the Vatican, which classically is the most conservative of our religions, be the leader of the ecumenical movement, organizing prayer meetings with snake charmers and shamans and Buddhists and the rest, because they're trying to lead to a one-world ecumenical religion that's big enough to embrace everybody. The Catholic Church regards a Muslim as being saved. That may surprise you, but it's in their catechism, because it's politically advantageous. So, now something that may surprise you, I think we've got time to talk about this. The fall of Babylon is a major milestone in the book of Revelation. But something that may surprise you, turn to Micah chapter 5. Let's go to Jonah and turn right. Many people have studied the Antichrist. We all know that the world is going to move. There's going to be a world leader surface. He has 33 different titles in the Old Testament, 13 in the New. Most common literature uses the term Antichrist to refer to him. And I won't badger that issue. It's an unfortunate label they use for lots of reasons. But there is a world leader coming. There are many speculations about his nature, where he's going to be, and all kinds. There's an enormous amount of detail about his background. And it may surprise you that in our study of the book of Zechariah, forthcoming, we're going to find the only physical description of him in the Bible. But I'll say that to when we get there. But I'd like to go to Micah chapter 5. Verse 2 is very familiar to you. It shows up on a lot of Christmas cards. It says, "But thou, Bethlehem Ephrathah, though thou be little among the thousands of Judah, yet out of thee shall he come forth unto me, that is to be ruler in Israel, whose goings forth have been from old, from everlasting." So here's one that's going to be born in Bethlehem, whose actual existence is pre-existence outside time altogether. And who is that person? Jesus Christ. Good. Go to the head of the class. Cut it. Verse 3. "Therefore will he give them up until the time that she who travaileth hath brought forth. And then the remnant of his brethren shall return unto the children of Israel. And he shall stand and feed in the strength of the Lord and in the majesty of the name of the Lord his God. And they shall abide, for now shall he be great unto the ends of the earth." Who's this talking about? Jesus Christ. Well, let's go on. Verse 5. "And this man shall be the peace when the Assyrian shall come into our land, and when he shall tread in our palaces, then shall we rise against him 7 shepherds and 8 principal men." And verse 6, "And they shall waste the land of Assyria with the sword, and the land of Nimrod in the entrances of it. Thus shall he deliver us from the Assyrian when he cometh into our land and when he treadeth within our borders." Now this passage seems to indicate that the Lord indeed is going to destroy the Antichrist. But this allusion to him uses the term Assyrian. So do several other passages. But what's interesting here is that you get the impression that our Redeemer is going to drive him against the wall. Where? The land of Nimrod. Where is that? Babylon. Now, as you stand back from all of this, we end up with a view. Let's call it a tentative view, because you should check it out as you study the rest of Scripture. It only makes sense if it reconciles with all the other possible passages that impinge on it. We get the impression that the climactic events of the book of Revelation are going to involve literal Babylon. Now, what throws us is the passages, and there are many of them. I haven't taken you through that in the interest of time, but there are many passages that clearly indicate that what John had in view in his day was Rome. And also the book of Daniel says something very strange. When it speaks of one of the titles, the book of Daniel chapter 9 speaks of the prince that shall come. It's one of the titles of the Antichrist. "The people of the prince that shall come shall destroy the city and the sanctuary." Who destroyed the city and the sanctuary? The Romans did. So reflexively, the prince that shall come, in some sense, is a Roman or a European. And that's why so many prophecy teachers, like Hal Lindsey and others, emphasize, see him, view him, as a leader of the reemergence of the European superstate. And indeed he may be. And yet there are passages like the one we've just read that implies that he's an Assyrian. Now, how can he be an Assyrian? Several ways. That he might have a genealogical link of some kind. Or he may have, by then, domination of Iraq, and thus be, in some sense, in a localized sense, an Assyrian, because he controls it. Who knows? That's sort of fuzzy, and there's lots of views for, there's lots of room for more study in that area. But here's something that's interesting. If we understand Isaiah 13 and 14 correctly, and that's easy ground because it's very specific, and Jeremiah 50 and 51, as you get into that, that's very specific. It calls for a literal world center on the banks of the Euphrates in Iraq. Now, what makes this kind of interesting? See, our view is that both are true, that Revelation does refer to the Vatican in an ecclesiastical sense, and yet the Old Testament calls for it to be geographically located at the traditional site where it all started. Zechariah seems to build the bridge by which we can perceive, with some justification, that power center migrating back to where it all started. Now, what makes this useful for you and I is it's absurd. If this was obvious and coming, you'd say, gee, Chuck, you're just interpreting Scripture by world events. There's no way you can accuse me of that here, because there's no way anyone takes Babylon seriously. So Saddam Hussein's built some ceremonial buildings. So what? Very few of us could fill in a plausible scenario that this town, that's sort of a tourist mecca at the moment for Saddam Hussein, not much more than that, is going to emerge as a major world power center. Not just ecclesiastically, but commercially and politically as well. That's absurd. To the extent it's absurd, it's a wonderful test point. You see, if you're looking for something to sort of check out a theory, you want to always deal with what's called the null hypothesis. You want to get something that has a low likelihood of occurring unless your hypothesis is true. A useless experiment is one that is going to come true whether you're right or wrong. What you really want, one, is an experiment whose outcome will confirm something that otherwise is quite unlikely. You follow what I'm saying? I won't give you a whole course in the design of experiments, but it's a field of mathematics that deals with this whole area. This is sort of fits this example, because if we take the Bible seriously, we look to the rebuilding of the city of Babylon, and not just in terms of it technically being there. That is probably true today, because the last 25 years, Saddam Hussein has spent over $1 billion rebuilding these ceremonial buildings. He uses the Nebuchadnezzar's palace for affairs of state and so on, since 1987. But if our biblical view is correct, it's going to somehow emerge as a major power center. How could that happen? There are all kinds of rumors that the Vatican is going to establish some secondary centers in Jerusalem and in Babylon. Those are rumors. Who knows what the real sources are? They clearly are manipulating in the Middle East for its reasons. If the New Age becomes more and more dominant, they can contrive all kinds of reasons, valid reasons, that their real legacy emerges from Babylon. The world's demand, increasing appetite for oil, is going to make the Middle East increasingly a major element of global politics. China is growing rapidly, and their demand for oil is increasing exponentially, because not only is the existing needs growing in their sophistication industrially, but also the total size is growing. So the demand for oil is enormous. Europe is totally dependent upon the Middle East. I shouldn't say totally, because there are obviously exceptions, but the point is, the Middle Eastern oil is more important to Europe than it is to the U.S., and it's very important to the U.S. too. So as you look at all this, trying to, whether you look at it from an oil politics point of view or you look at it from a new age, several ways you can try to play with this in your mind, but none of them really are very plausibly laid out to argue that Babylon is going to reemerge as a major center of world affairs. And yet, that's exactly the way the Bible portrays it, in the Old Testament and the New. And I think this is an interesting checkpoint as we try to do a reality check as we go through our biblical studies. Now, there's a couple of places you can go from here, because we're going to, when we pick up the study in our next session, we're going to pick up Zechariah and continue. But I encourage you to do a serious study of the topics that we've touched upon in this study. How would you do that? Well, one of the things, we have a briefing package called The Mystery of Babylon, which goes into the history and a lot of this that will be really a fill-in for the background I haven't had time to develop here in this hour. Another thing you can do, I encourage you to do, is get our briefing package called The Kingdom of Blood, which is sort of a précis. Dave Hunt and I each do a tape, and the notes are in it to allow you further study. Or in that area too, if you haven't read, I encourage you to read Dave Hunt's book, A Woman Rides the Beast. And then also, of course, what ties all of this together, hopefully, is our commentaries, both on Daniel and especially in the book of Revelation. So those are all ways that for those of you that want to carry that forward through our materials, those are available. There's plenty of materials around. One of the things that we'll publish with these tapes is a little chart that will compare the idioms of Isaiah 13 and 14, Jeremiah 15 and 51, and Revelation 17 18, that to summarize that for you, to help you in your study. In fact, most of our briefing, the reason we call them briefing packs is rather than books on tape, is because they come with, you know, typically 20 or 30 pages of notes and diagrams and also other references. So much for the study of Zechariah 5. As you can probably tell, we could have spent a week on it. But I think this will give you a profile enough to stimulate you to do your own digging. And we will gather next time for Zechariah chapter 6. Let's stand for a closing word of prayer. Let's bow our hearts for a word of prayer tonight. Father, we do thank you for bringing us together. You're the only reason we're here, Father. And we thank you that you have given us your word. And we thank you, Father, that you've given us our redemption in Jesus Christ. We praise you, Father, that you have loved us so much as to provide this redemption from the curse of the law. We thank you, too, Father, that you have committed yourself, that you will do nothing but that which you reveal to your servants, the prophets. And we thank you, Father, for the prophetic aspects of your word. We pray, Father, that this word will magnify your name in our lives. We pray, Father, that you would increase in each of us a hunger, an appetite, a yearning to look into all these things. And we pray further, Father, that you would guide that search, that inquiry, that you would reveal to each of us that which you have for us in these things, that we each might be more responsive to what you would have of us in these days. And Father, we pray especially for discernment as we're set about with so many strange views and so many that carp and quibble and yet have yet to apprehend the central truth of your word. We pray, Father, that you would, through your word and through your Holy Spirit, illuminate our path that we might have a clear path in these troubled days. And Father, we would pray that you would make us increasingly sensitive to the signs on the horizon. Help us to perceive the urgency of the day, that might alter our priorities, that we might indeed redeem the time by applying ourselves and immersing in your word, and that we might be, through the ministry of your Holy Spirit, more profitable, more pleasing in your sight in the days that remain. We ask all these things, Father, that we might be more pleasing in thy sight, for we commit ourselves into your hands in the name of Yeshua, our Lord and Savior, Jesus Christ. Amen.
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0: As parents, we feel incredibly responsible for our kids, and I have gone to that place, what did I do wrong as a mum? You know, is it because I had depression and it was undiagnosed? Did I raise them so that they didn't have any coping mechanisms and all of that sort of stuff? Ultimately, one of the most important things is we need to remain connected.
1: This is Messages of Hope, and I'm Celia Filkey. Today I'm talking with counsellor Vicky Rocco about depression and ways we can be available for our kids.

0: recent years, it seems like depression and mental health is on the rise, and we're particularly seeing it more in our children. But how do we know when it's depression or normal teenage angst? Today I'm talking with Vicky Rocco, a counsellor and a mum who has walked alongside her kids' depression as well as her own. So, Vicky, how do we recognise when it is depression and not just, oh, they're having a teenage phase or a teenage day?
1: You kind of go, oh, well, that sounds like a normal teenager.
0: Yeah.
1: You know, not getting out of bed, you know, they retreat to their room. And I can remember doing that as a kid too. But everyone has bad days. Everyone has a bad few days, depending on what's going on. But I think if you've noticed that, you know, their mood's really low, they've lost interest in things that used to make them happy, they've withdrawn from friends, they're very sad or perhaps more irritable than normal, and it's a prolonged time, you know, over 2 weeks, I think that's when you start to go, maybe something's not quite right here.
0: How do we know when to react?
1: I think it's really important that if we notice that this has been going on for some time, that we do approach them and just have a chat and share that you're really worried about them. And I think just being really open, to having a conversation with them, really listening to understand what it is that they're going through.
0: How does listening to understand differ from other listening?
1: Often when we really have to listen, it's inconvenient. It's usually our time when we don't have the time for listening. You know, you're in the middle of cooking tea or whatever. So I think you have to put whatever to the side and sit down and create a safe place that can help conversation. You know, whether that be sitting next to each other on the bench so you're together but not staring at them in the face sort of thing. And then really listening.
0: But how do we start that conversation?
1: Asking open questions. How did that make you feel? What did that look like? When you say X, Y, Z, what do you mean? And really just trying to nut into what it is that they're saying so that you can really hear what the problem is. You kind of need to hold on to all those, I guess, feelings of fixing things and solving problems and just really listen.
0: Gee, that's hard.
1: I would just help guide them, you know, in that to just think of, you know, one thing at a time, you know, eating an elephant.
0: Yeah.
1: one bite at a time. Because, you know, they just need to break it down and they need help to do that.
0: What if they're not talking?
1: That's really difficult, and not all of us have those close relationships with our children either. We can be quite fractured in that. But I think if you can't get to that space, then it's really important that you find them someone who they can, whether that be an auntie and uncle, you know, football coach, a teacher that they feel close to that they can talk to. It's really important they have someone older who can support them. If you're really worried, seek out a counsellor or take them to the doctor and see if you can find some help that way. Don't give up.
0: Coming up, we'll look at getting past those feelings of responsibility and blaming ourselves.

0: You're listening to Messages of Hope, and I'm talking with Counsellor Vicky Rocco about depression and ways we can be available for our kids without taking on all of the responsibility and blame.
1: Yeah, so you've said you've had experience. Is that with depression with your kids?
2: And anxiety, yeah.
1: And as a mum, how do you navigate that?
2: Yeah, so as a parent, actually learning about stuff before you get to that space, you know, being prepared in case it happens. And it may not be your children, but it might be their friends, or it could be, you know, a close friend of your own.
1: So what sorts of things have you done to prepare yourself?
2: I guess walking my own journey. I've had depression as well. So just walking my journey with that and knowing the ways people reacted or didn't react and how that felt for me personally.
1: Can you give me an example of that?
2: Yeah, I guess like sometimes you just want someone to just sit and listen and have empathy, not sympathy, but empathy. So really just hearing what it is that you've got to say. And like I said, not reacting to, oh, no, don't, that's not real, that's not true, you know, because when you're
1: You shouldn't be feeling like that.
2: That's exactly right. Yeah, that's right. When you're in that space, you know that. But you can be so far down that none of that is helpful to hear at the moment.
1: How does it make you feel thinking that your kids have depression, thinking, is there something that I should have done differently? Or
2: yeah, absolutely. And I think as parents, we feel incredibly responsible for our kids.
1: Mm.
2: And I have done that. I have gone to that place, what did I do wrong as a mum? And I've been through that blame and shame space. But I think it's perfectly normal to do that. You know, we do feel responsible for our kids and their well-being and how they cope with the world, but they're responsible for the choices they've made and the way they do things. We can't be with them 24/7. You know, I'm not in their workplace, or I'm not, you know, at uni with them or whatever they're doing. So I can't be responsible for those things. There comes a point when we have to hope that we've raised them with the skills that they need to get through life.
0: So how do we let go of that?
2: I think we just need to be kind to ourselves as parents, but then do whatever we can to support them when they're in that space, whether that means finding out more. One place I'd really recommend parents to look is Headspace. It's a fantastic website that is, you know, focused specifically on young people, and there's so many great tools on there for parents to learn, but also, yeah, just having that compassion and talking with your kids and working it out together. You can't fix it for them. They have to get to a place where they're ready.
0: Even with all the best efforts, sometimes it feels like we can't make things better. Coming up, we'll talk with Vicky about living in that unresolved place.

0: This is Messages of Hope, and we're talking about how to get through the feelings of guilt and blaming ourselves when we can't help our kids suffering from depression.
1: How do you, I guess, live in those spaces when you can't fix or it's not fixed?
2: I know in my own experience, you know, why I've got a faith, I've got an amazing life, why do I feel like this? Why can't I get off the couch? It's been days, you know? And, you know, some people say your faith isn't strong enough. I don't agree. You know, I have a really strong faith and I know that God was with me in those times, just, you know, through other people coming into my life, through things that I would read, you know, turn the radio on and a certain song had come on and it was like he was singing it over me, you know. And so I think it's really hard. I'm really grateful that I've had depression and I'm really grateful for the experience I've walked through with my kids and my friends who have had it, because especially for myself, having depression is now I get it and I didn't before. And it's not something you just pull yourself out of. And even though I'm much better now, there's still days when I feel really, you know, low. But now I've learnt to just accept that and just sit in that space and think about what I'm feeling and why I'm feeling it. It is really hard, but there is light at the end of the tunnel. You know, you have to believe that it will get better. That's why we all need to look out for each other, you know. And ultimately, I feel like one of the most important things is we need to remain connected. Well, you know, Are You Okay Day was really good. I think we need to be asking that question all the time.
0: Vicky, we talked earlier how as parents it's easy to feel guilt and shame when things aren't going well for our kids. Have you been able to let go of that guilt and shame?
2: For me, this has been a process that's been happening for a long time. I had the amazing opportunity to go to Africa in 2009. It's the first time I'd ever left Australia, to a country that's so incredibly different to the place we live in. I was incredibly vulnerable there. From the minute I stepped off the plane, I was pretty well petrified, people walking around with guns and all that. We went to a youth group with a whole bunch of young adults, and we had a Bible study, and I just had this amazing feeling of crawling up into God's lap and sitting in there, you know, as a little child and just feeling incredibly loved. And from that moment, I know that I was changed. I've been on such an amazing journey, I guess, learning about myself and, I guess, undoing feelings of shame and guilt of things that had happened to me and choices I'd made in my life. And I just feel like from that moment that it was okay, like that his love and his grace and all of those things just washed over me. I think for the first time in a really long time I felt incredibly safe. I guess those feelings, you know, we were talking before about the kids and the shame and the guilt you feel when you watch them go through hard stuff. Did I not do enough? You still feel that, but I also think that because of that amazing forgiveness that we get from Jesus, we live in his grace, that I also have to give that to myself. And I think as parents, we need to be compassionate and graceful to ourselves because we're not perfect.

0: 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I'm Celia Filkey. 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

0: 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Have you heard it said that breakfast is the most important meal of the day? 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
1: Hello, friends. This is Jason Gray, and this is the story behind my song, Bring It All. As a person with a stutter, there it is right there, I've seen God use my brokenness over and over again to do more than I could do without it. And that's not just true of a speech handicap, but anything that we might wish we could change about ourselves, maybe anxiety or anger or insecurity. In God's hands, each of these things can be put to good use. Anxiety can focus us. Anger can launch us into action. Insecurity can make us aware of others. We all have things about ourselves we don't like, but instead of beating ourselves up about them, maybe we can begin to bring it all before the Lord, saying, this seems useless to me, but I wonder what you might do with it. And you may find that what you think of as a weakness is actually a crucial piece of the puzzle of who God has made you to be, to do what he's given you to do. And you can stop beating yourself up and instead thrive as God's craftsmanship, prepared in advance for good works.

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1: I recently got asked to do a project that I thought was going to be so much fun. It was with creative, cool people and a topic I'm interested in. I really would have liked to get involved. But the problem was, the time this project was going to happen had the potential to send my bipolar rhythms out of whack. It could have sent me manic. And as much as I wanted to do it, I had to say no. And the truth is, sometimes when I'm guarding my mental well-being, I miss out on certain experiences. Yeah, I get disappointed sometimes, but it's much better than sending myself in a mood swing that may last a couple of months. If you're making hard decisions in order to see your mental well-being flourish, God bless you. He sees you. And even though it's hard, it really is worth it.
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0: The biblical record speaks of a global flood in Noah's day. If that's true, and it is, we would expect to find layer after layer of water-laying sediment. We would expect millions of animals to have drowned and been covered in the soft mud, and we would expect many of those animals to have been preserved as fossils. We might expect that some of the organic material buried in between layers would create organic coal and oil deposits. We would expect to see massive mountain ranges pushed up as the still pliable layers were shifting. We would expect to find indications of past volcanic activity throughout large areas. There are tons of predictions we can make based on the biblical account of the flood, and what we would expect is exactly what we find. I'm David Reeves. Truly, the heavens declare the glory of God.
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Bible says he's king of the Jews, king of righteousness, king of glory too. He's enshrined as sovereign king in every way. He's king of the heavens and the ages and more. He's king of all kings and lord of all lords. Now that's my king, and I wonder, does anybody know him today? He's endurably strong, entirely sincere, eternally steadfast, impervious to fear. He's immortally graceful with the impartial mercy he's shown. He's been misinterpreted and misrepresented, yet he's unparalleled and unprecedented.

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0: On the night you're falling all to pieces, you can bring your lonely heart to Jesus. What if I told you that I believe it?
1: You may have heard the expression, laughter is the best medicine. Well, if you want to find out just how important it is to laugh together as a family and to make sure that your family is having fun together, then stay tuned, because we are discussing the benefits of laughter on the next 4-Minute Focus. Hi, I'm Kate Ryan for a 4-Minute Focus, where we offer practical advice from Focus on the Family Australia. One of our listeners wrote in with the great question about the benefits of humour and fun in a family. Why do we need to laugh together as a family? I've always felt that this is important, but I've been wondering if the Bible has anything to say about family fun. What do the experts have to say about the aspects of relationship? How can we use humour to create a more cheerful, upbeat, encouraging and healthy atmosphere in our home? Humour and laughter are extremely important elements of a happy and healthy family life. In fact, we regard them as one of the 5 characteristic marks of any genuinely thriving family. Conversation, laughter, time spent together, prayer, and regular family dinners. What's more, we'd suggest that laughter is one of the easiest and most fun ways to help your family thrive. The reason for this is simple. Humour creates an atmosphere of joy and delight in the home. It strengthens family relationships, forges natural bonds, creates shared memories and points of connection. It promotes affection and fosters closeness by enabling the members of the household to enjoy one another's company. It creates freedom, eases tensions, and opens up a channel through which the healing balm of grace and forgiveness can flow from person to person. In short, a healthy dose of humour makes your house a pleasant place to be. If you've never experienced it for yourself, we can tell you that something wonderful happens when mums, dads and kids share in a good belly laugh. It's worth adding that laughter promotes good physical health. A merry heart does good like a medicine, it says in the Bible. Research indicates that people who have a good sense of humour and spend a lot of time laughing have fewer

0: symptoms of physical illness than those who don't. In fact, every system in our body gets a good workout when we have a hearty laugh. Our cardiovascular and respiratory systems, for example, benefit more from 20 seconds of robust laughter than from 3 minutes of exercise on a rowing machine. Through laughter, muscles release tension. Neurochemicals are released into the bloodstream, creating the same feeling that long-distance joggers experience as runner highs. No wonder the Bible tells us that a merry heart does good like a medicine. Laughter deflects negativity. It provides a positive distraction from hardship and helps us let off steam. In these ways, it plays an important role in guarding the wellsprings of the heart and protecting the soul from bitterness, it says in the Bible. How can you turn your house into a place where the walls ring with laughter and where family members actually get a kick out of being together? We have a few simple suggestions. Don't take yourself too seriously. Our advice is to lighten up and relax. Take a step back and try to get a sense of where you fit in the bigger picture and remind yourself that God alone sees your situation as it really is. Resolve to laugh even when you don't feel like laughing. It's precisely when you've had a tough day that your need for a good laugh is most urgent. Look for the humour around you. Stay on the lookout for the comic element in everyday life. If you can't find it, create it for yourself. Discover what makes your spouse and children laugh. When you hear giggles coming from their direction, pay attention and investigate the cause. Learn how to poke fun at one another in a light-hearted, healthy, affirming and non-derogatory way. 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Make every effort to create a home environment where laughter and fun abound and watch how it can transform the dynamic of your family. 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This program was brought to you by Focus on the Family Australia. I'm Kate Ryan, inviting you to join us again for the next edition of A 4-Minute Focus.
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3: 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I refer to going the second mile. That is deliberately doing more than you're paid for, or as the saying goes, above and beyond the call of duty. My counsel for business owners? Going the second mile may be a challenge in terms of the cost or time involved, but the offset is high perceived value in the hearts and minds of customers. 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It's based on putting the needs of others first. 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Here are some simple examples of going the second mile. A landscaper could go back and check the plants. A plumber could reseal the shower while on a job. A dry cleaner could replace the missing button. A cafe could offer a free treat with the coffee. A lawyer could arrange a review of client wills. And I give this warning in love. Learn and apply the second mile principle, or you could well be losing customers and sales as we speak. The Bible, our handbook counsel for today, Matthew 5:41, Jesus commands, whoever compels you to go 1 mile, go with him too. 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

I was talking to my daughter in for bed one night, and she looked at me and said, "Dad, when I look at you, I see God," which I thought was a cheap shot because of my beard. But being a parent, I think God has spoken to me in two profound ways, and that is through my kids and through being a parent. And what I mean is this: my kids get hurt, they run to my wife and I. They don't stop, they don't hesitate, they just run. That's a profound revelation of what it means to have a heart open to God and to be able to run to Him when we're hurting. The other thing is in the ongoing revelation as a parent that when I see my own child suffering, I run to them. I don't wait for them to run to me. And I think in that way, God's speaking profoundly to parents saying, "This is my heart for you as a child." So even as I sing a song called "Run to the Father," I'm really in some ways singing about the fact that God's already run to me and He'll never get tired of me needing Him.

often don't appreciate the goodness of what we have until it's gone. But did you know that gratitude is actually a skill you can train? Just like an athlete preparing for the Olympics. Hi, I'm Brett Ryan for Focus on the Family Australia. Research shows that a thankful heart improves your sleep, protects your physical health, and blocks toxic emotions like envy. 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
2: The phone rang, and it was the Coast Guard. 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

0: Why are we unique? This is Ken Ham, the CEO of the ministry behind the Answers Bible Curriculum for Homeschool. All this week, we've been looking at a biblical view of technology, and technology is becoming quite amazing. Artificial intelligence is seemingly the way of the future. It can do so many things faster and better than a human. Now, does this mean humans are becoming insignificant or that we aren't unique? Not at all. You see, it's not our intellect or our problem-solving abilities that set us apart from the rest of God's creation. We've been made in the image of God. That's what gives us value. We're unique because we bear the image of the Creator. And we are of such value that God sent His Son to die for us.
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7: Welcome to Bigger Questions, recorded live in the city of Melbourne. Today's show comes from St. Augustine's Anglican Church in Moreland in Melbourne's Inner North. Now, we usually record before a live audience, but due to coronavirus restrictions, today we have an online audience. Today's big question, how can we thrive in anxious times? We're asking this question today to Nikki Chiswell. Nikki works as a psychologist where she has a special interest in supporting people facing mental health and relationship issues such as depression, anxiety, stress, and relationship problems. She's also written numerous songs and musical albums, and she's been playing, writing, and performing for many years. And she joins me now. Nikki, welcome to Bigger Questions.
8: Thank you, Rob. Thank you.
7: Now, Nikki, you've written many songs and albums. So have you had any go gold or platinum?
8: I'm afraid not. I don't have one of those things on my wall, a beautiful square, shiny thing.
7: Oh, you haven't got the sort of...
8: I've seen them in other people's houses, but not mine.
7: Okay. So you have written and performed for many years. Do you worry that people won't like your songs?
8: I think most creative people go through this whole thing of, you know, is my baby going to be rejected?
7: Right,
8: but
7: okay.
8: You kind of get over it and you have to kind of just... do it anyway.
7: Do it anyway. Okay. Your skin gets toughened by plenty of, of hard
8: knocks,
7: so to speak.
8: Yes. You know, the fish John West rejects, as it were. You know, like you just get used to it.
7: Yeah. Yes. Well, thanks for joining us today, Nikki. And to kick off Bigger Questions, we like to ask some smaller questions just to get us thinking. Today we're talking with Nikki Chiswell about thriving in anxious times. So, Nikki, in today's smaller questions, we're asking how much you know about books on anxiety. Now, I'm not sure if you've read many books on anxiety at all.
8: Well, I'm starting to feel nervous now, so that's okay. All right.
7: Well, hopefully you're not too anxious. There's two questions, both multiple choice.
8: Okay,
7: question one. There was a famous poem written by poet W.H. Auden called The Age of Anxiety. When was the poem published? Was it A, 1947, B, 1967, C, 1987, or D, 2007?
8: Well, I will go with 1947, but it's total 1 in 4 chance here. I have no idea.
7: Well, the 1 in 4 chance has proved to be correct because it is actually A, 1947. The poem was set in a wartime bar in New York City and describes a man's quest to find substance and identity in a shifting and increasingly industrialized world.
8: I'll go and look it up when I get home.
7: It also won a Pulitzer Prize for poetry in 1948 and inspired a symphony by Leonard Bernstein. So you've never read The Age of Anxiety, this poem?
8: No, I really like that John Mayer song called The Age of Worry, but that just, you know, that's

0: for he noticed that there were a lot of anxious and fearful people. There are anxiety and fear on people's minds, hence the title, The Age of Anxiety. So, Nikki, there's no need to be anxious because you passed. You got one of our two smaller questions right.
1: 50%, and if we had an
0: audience here today, there would be enormous and rapturous applause.
1: Thank you.
0: So, Nikki, so on Pete Townsend's website, it says about his book, what could be a more apt description for the time we are currently living in than the age of anxiety? And yet even before the coronavirus pandemic, our culture was described as anxious. So even as far back as 1947 with the publication of W.H. Auden's poem. So do you think that it's too much to describe our modern culture as the age of anxiety?
1: Well, it probably is not too much because, I mean, just in terms of the evidence, the sort of diagnosis of anxiety and depression has just increased, you know, increased hugely in these last years, you know, since that time. But there's been particular spikes in the last 20 to 30 and then even since 2007 when we all got the internet on our phone. There's this really interesting study in the States which is sort of saying that that's actually been also contributing to the demise of mental health of the wealthy and worried West.
0: Okay, so why is that? Why is it significant that the internet on our phone has contributed to anxiety?
1: I think that it meant partly that we've been unable to just be with ourselves because we touch our phone over 2,000 times a day, and there's a kind of an addiction theme coming in here that when we are alone, we're finding it hard to be with ourselves. So it's affecting our relationship and sense of self, plus the way that it is affecting our mind and what we are exposing our minds to. It's affecting our well-being and, for all sorts of different kind of dimensions of that. And it's affecting social connection and our sedentary lifestyle and all that kind of thing. So, but I don't want to just be this old lady saying, oh, technology's bad, because, you know, it's a wonderful thing as well, but we have to learn to curate and manage. And as I read a book recently, they talked about parenting our phone.
0: Right. Like,
1: so that we actually put it to bed and don't just let it be part of running our lives all day. Yeah.
0: Now, you mentioned just now that rates of diagnosed anxiety have been rising, and even before the coronavirus pandemic. But lockdowns have heightened and worsened the feelings of anxiety. The pandemic heightened our anxiety in already anxious times?
1: I think that's right, I think that's exactly right. And that whatever you were contending with before, I like to think of it as sort of like a stress bucket that we all have and live with. Mm. It was already had whatever you were living with or whatever I was living with or contending with that was perhaps a stress coming at me or some pressure or difficulties or my own mental health issues. And then when the pandemic came, there's this unseen threat that our body kind of responds to, of just this virus lurking. There's this change of lifestyle, things becoming unfamiliar, and the uncertainty of life, and all these kind of things added into an already full bucket kind of thing. So I think that it will amplify whatever issues you had before, but then there's, you know, big questions are coming up, you know, how do we live through this? And And also our social connections are affected. So there's a lot of grief as well about how we are connecting to the world and the lifestyle things that we liked to do and the loss of a lot of things. You know, it might be a loss of somebody we love through the disease itself, or it might be just the loss of our own freedoms, or it may be a loss of a job and financial security, or, you know, there's the loss of three-dimensional human connecting, and we're not designed to live a two-dimensional life, do you know what I mean? And so there's loss there, and that all adds into our stress bucket, I think.
0: So but you speak about the stress bucket being sort of overstressed perhaps in the pandemic, but and you've touched on mobile phones being a contributing factor and some of those sort of issues underlying that, but what is driving our anxiety in our age at the moment?
1: I think that rapid change in the last sort of generation has meant that there's a sort of, I guess, three or four different dimensions that have been affected. One is just how we use our body. So what we eat has been shown to have a significant contribution to our mental health and well-being. Mm-hmm. Fantastic stuff coming out of Deakin University and these international studies on just if you eat rubbish, you feel rubbish. It's really interesting, and that this is a really big major factor. Our sedentary lifestyle, which again can be contributed, linked to technology, but our sedentary lifestyle and the demise of us actually using the bodies

0: that we have. And anxiety itself is a physiological and emotional response to a threat that's coming at you. And it's gearing you up to actually move your body, to fight, to run away, to fix whatever it is that needs fixing, or to sort of be on guard, ready to do something about the threat. But if we keep having these sort of stimulus of the threat coming at us, but we're not moving our bodies, we become more anxious, and then eventually we burn out and get depressed. And, you know, so that the lack of exercise is huge. And, you know, like I keep saying to my clients and to myself every time I say it, get your heart rate up to 120 beats a minute for half an hour, if you can, with under your doctor's advice, of course. you know, running or swimming or dancing is a really good thing to do in lockdown. It will help your anxiety levels. So there's a body element to it. There's a mind element, as I mentioned, curating what we put into our mind and what we let our mind be exposed to.
1: What sort of things there are you talking about, the things that you expose your mind to?
0: Yeah. Well, like I was mentioning before, this study that's saying, you know, the amount of screen time we have is actually affecting our mental health. And it's affecting, even more than that, as adults, it's affecting the development of the brains of our children and our teens. So it's really important to sort of think about what we're putting and manage what we're putting into our mind. But there's this other whole dimension, isn't there, of our existential, spiritual sense of who we are, what are we doing on the planet?
1: Some of the bigger questions of life, perhaps.
0: Some of the bigger questions. I'm glad you brought that up, Rob. Some of the bigger questions of life and what we're doing here, and that this is a very deep, important thing that every human has to contend with.
1: So how do they connect with anxiety then, about the answers to those questions?
0: The bigger questions, yeah. Well, interestingly, there is psychologically, but since kind of Carl Jung, sort of an older, sort of one of the parents of modern psychology, these existential questions are central to our well-being. There is evidence, no matter what your spiritual beliefs, that if you have a sense of being connected or aware of something beyond yourself, and you have a sense of purpose and meaning to life that is bigger than just chasing pleasure, experiences or status or things, that you tend to do better.
1: And
0: on the flip side, if chasing feeling good all the time, if chasing experiences, if chasing things or status, those things are always never quite fulfilling enough. So we kind of lift our game and get the pace faster, and we're chasing those things, you know, and then combine that with the fact that we're probably running away from difficult feelings we might be contending with because we don't know how to be with ourselves anymore because we're on the phone. It just gears up our threat system and our inability to stop and calm down.
1: So why do you think that is? Why is it that if you are connected to something bigger, so to speak, that it seems to help with anxiety?
0: Yes. Well, I think it particularly is helpful when times are tough, like now, as the world changes, to have a sense that my happiness is not what the universe revolves around, and that there is a sense of belonging to a bigger picture in which these difficulties have a sense of meaning and purpose in that. It's really important. I mean, in my own faith, and I'm a Christian, obviously, in my own faith, I think it's a daily, hourly turning towards the one who is in control with the stuff I can't control. And that genuinely does help me calm down.
1: That really makes a difference to you.
0: Yes, and it really, really does. Look, I don't come from a religious family or anything. And before I became a Christian, I was gripped with existential angst.
1: Yeah.
0: Now, that's not to say that I've never been anxious since. Please be assured of that.
1: Well, you're a bit nervous about the smaller questions we're asking just now.
0: That's right. You know, like, I think I was born anxious. I think I was born worried for all sorts of reasons. And but the existential stuff was particularly central for me in my
1: story. Well, do you want to tell us a bit about your story then? Where were you in terms of feeling anxious and your background, and then what changed?
0: So some of my earliest memories, like, I was born into this really loving, kind family, mum and dad in London, and two older sisters. But they went to school before I was born because I was a bit younger than them. And so I had a lot of time to think.
1: Time by yourself, so to speak.
0: To be with myself. Exactly. Well spotted. And in those times, I remember being 4 years old and really, I think it was around the time that I realised that life doesn't go on forever. And so that big existential of, like, a question of what happens after you die, what are we doing on the planet, what are we all here for, it gripped my mind even as a four-year-old.
1: Wow.
0: But more worrying than that was the fact that nobody talked about this stuff. Shouldn't this be really important? And those kind of things haunted me, and I went to a fairly frightening Catholic school. You start school at four in England, and so when I was four and five, I was at a pre-Vatican II convent school, which means, you know, scary black-clad nuns with big chains and keys around their waist kind of thing. Anyway, and so I had this sense that God was there and I was very accountable to him and that he was watching. So I sort of felt that God was probably cross with me, that I wasn't good enough, that kind of stuff.
1: Wouldn't that heighten your anxiety?
0: Absolutely. Yeah, yeah. It did, yes. And, you know, I was waking up in the night as a kid all the time, like,
1: right.
0: You know, just worrying about these big questions.
1: Yeah.
0: Bigger questions.
1: So how does that work then? Because you were saying before that connection to something bigger helps with anxiety, but here
0: it
1: religion
0: does.
1: Was making it worse.
0: Yeah, and when I was 12 or 13, I went on a Christian camp for the weekend that the Christians at my school ran. And I walked into a room of some girls who were praying to God and singing to God, and they talked to him like he loved them and they loved him. And that was it. I just knew that the missing thing had been that this God is not some kind of abstract, rather, I sort of imagined him like this. Yeah, that sort of, you know, tapping your foot, eye roll, crossed arms
1: yes.
0: vibe. Not at all. Like, but that was like God was sort of turning towards us and leaning forward in his throne to listen to us. And that his heart was the heart of a father's love for a kid. And that I was accepted and loved by him, even though I had never been good enough or, you know, I'd done bad things or whatever. And so it was a moment for me of conversion, I think.
1: Right.
0: Yeah.
1: And that
0: was a
1: transformative moment for you?
0: It was. Nothing's been the same since.
1: Yeah?
0: Yeah, yeah.
1: What do you mean? What changed?
0: Well, it was like my eyes were opened, like the old song says, you know, I was blind but now I could see, that I was not alone in the universe I wasn't trying to run the world. Like, you tend to, when you think it's all up to you, you tend to overfunction, if you know what I mean. You tend to kind of think, oh, I better make this happen, and I better make my family happy, and I better make sure that this is fixed, and, you know, and which is a very anxiety-producing thing. But when I had a sense that I'm not running the universe, there was this sense of relief, but also a sense of presence and love that I, when things were up or when things were down, I was not alone. But also, with that came the fact that you don't just get to do life by yourself, you get to do it with the family of God. And since the day I became a Christian, the family of God and the church has been absolutely central in my life. You just can't beat the family of God. Sometimes there's nothing worse. You know, in this fallen world, we don't get it right a lot of the time. But I'm telling you, there's nothing better.
1: But it's still been a powerful and transformative experience for
0: That's
1: you.
0: That's right,
1: and,
0: yeah.
1: So you've just presented sort of two alternative visions in some sense of religion. You've got one where there's a judgmental, anxiety-producing kind of fearful God. You've got one of love and acceptance and of community. So how do we know which one's right?
0: Well, that's a question to be investigated, isn't it? And how do we know it's right? Well, there have been different seasons in my life where I've doubted it. You know, is Christianity the right one? Is it, you know, should they, in this whole sort of carnival of possibilities, how is Christianity the right one?
1: Yeah.
0: And for me, it all came down to the person and work of this man who walked around Israel 2,000 years ago, the Lord Jesus Christ. And particularly for me, with this existential struggle that I'd had the whole way along, Jesus' resurrection from the dead was, in my times of great doubt and questioning, I would ask myself, do I think Jesus actually rose from the dead? Have I looked at the evidence? And I kept saying, I think he did. Well, no one else did that, so it's probably worth listening to him about life and death issues and what happens after you die, because he's been through it, come out the other side. And so, you know, for me, that's why I think that Jesus' spotlight on religion or on spirituality, for me, but as well as my own personal experience, which other people can't experience, but I can testify to my own personal experience of knowing the Lord Jesus. But I also think that there's other things that sort of say to me, this is a very cogent and all of life encompassing thing that helps me make sense of the world and my place in it.
1: And believing that it really happened and that Jesus is real and true helps with that, particularly engaging anxiety.
0: Yes, because it's not all about whether I feel close to God today or not. It's that 2,000 years ago, the Lord Jesus became a man, was born, but that he died, was buried, rose again on the third day and is now ascended into heaven, sitting at the right hand of the Father, and pours out his spirit on us. These are this sort of historical, this is the earthy historicity of it, is absolutely crucial. And, you know, I just love where Paul in the Bible says, look, if the resurrection didn't happen, we are losers and a joke. He said, we should be, people should feel very, very sorry for us. But I think it did happen, and we've looked into it, and, you know, it's worth investigating that. Because
1: so it's true, but it's also transformative. It's changed your life.
0: It does. It changes your sense of who you are in the world, but it also, knowing God in itself is transformative as he helps us grow and change as we walk with him through life.
1: Now, the issue of anxiety is confronted in the New Testament part of the Bible by the Apostle Paul in the book of Philippians, where he writes in chapter 4, verses 5 and 6, "Let your gentleness be evident to all. The Lord is near. Do not be anxious about anything, but in every situation, by prayer and petition, with thanksgiving, present your requests to God." So, Nikki, how does this help? Because surely by just saying to someone who's anxious, "Don't be anxious," isn't particularly helpful advice.
0: You're so right there. I told her, I actually said that to my son once, and he just went, "Mom, you do this for a living. How is that going to help?" I thought, it's so helpful. Yeah, right, that's right. Yeah. But I think in this particular passage, if we can just go to the bit before, it says, "Rejoice in the Lord always. Again, I will say rejoice. Let your reasonableness be known to everyone." You don't have to kind of rush around panicking. Let be reasonable. But then the next bit is the bit. The Lord is at hand. The Lord is, he's real and he's present. That's why he can say, don't be anxious about anything. It's about that existential, who am I, what am I doing in the universe? There is a God, he's real and he's here and he's in control and he loves you. That's a very different to saying, oh, just stop it.
1: Just don't be anxious. That's right.
0: Do you know what I mean? Like, that's very different. So it's just this sense, or even Peter walking on the water. It's not that the waves and the wind weren't dangerous. Of course they were, but he took his eyes off the fact, it's okay, the one in charge of the waves and the wind is here. Now, I do want to say that that doesn't mean that Christians don't get anxious. And as I've said, I get anxious too. And anxiety is a great normal human response to stress and stimulus. But sometimes we also get into the habit of anxiety as well. And that we don't want to punish ourselves for feeling anxious, because, interestingly, it doesn't help you stop being anxious if you beat yourself up and are really mean to yourself about being anxious. I call that meta-anxiety, being anxious about being anxious. But that there is a worldview and a way of understanding that we need to keep cultivating, and a habit that we need to keep cultivating of understanding that, oh, that's right, the Lord is at hand. Now, I wasn't born into a Christian family, so my default position is kind of humanist agnosticism / atheism, and I default to that when times are hard. Whereas this is no, it's okay. The Lord is at hand.
1: And it makes a big difference, So is there then a difference between feeling anxious and having an anxiety disorder?
0: Yeah, there is. There's different kinds of anxiety disorders, but as I explained before, anxiety is a normal, healthy, extraordinarily amazing human response to a sense of threat or to a perceived threat. The anxiety disorder is when you have that response that's not in line with the threat being presented. So where you have a sense of being under attack, or, you know, your heart rate goes up, you feel sort of panicked, or big feelings of dread, even panic attacks, which are kind of where your heart and breathing get really right out of control, you know, great distress about threats that aren't there or threats that are very small. And, or if you, you know, with what we call generalized anxiety disorder, if for a period of 6 months or more you've worried about something and all sorts of different things, you spent most time worrying, then we say that's sort of anxiety out of kilter. Mm. Yeah. And also, if you have this sense that the anxiety and the worries that we carry are interfering with our functioning in life, so it's interfering with your ability to go to work or ability to connect with other people and have relationships, or if it's affecting your ability to sort of just sleep or function generally, this normal response has kind of gone on steroids and got out of kilter with, and, you know, yeah.
1: Okay, that's helpful. Yeah, thank you. They just talked about one of the ways of helping with anxiety is connected to this bigger issue, or this bigger idea of God being bigger than us, being near, and also being in control. So there's a question from our text line, from audience, which has come through, which is, has the pandemic, in your view, caused people to realise they are not in control of everything in their life? And hence the showings of anxiety and angst that we see around us.
0: Mm, yeah, that's a great question that I think contains its own answer in a way, doesn't it? Yeah, I think it does. It brings up, like, it's almost like we've had our faces slammed up against the window of reality that we are not in control here. And this sense that, as amazingly developed as we are in the West in our medical understanding and in the sort of ways that we are trying to control and manage our own, the world that we live in, this pandemic has shown us that we are at the mercy of things we can't control, and that brings up those bigger questions, doesn't it?
1: Another question from our text line, from our online audience: why do we find it hard to be alone with ourselves?
0: Look, I think, as a friend of mine said, when you put your foot on the brake, all the stuff at the back of the station wagon comes flying forward. I just love that picture. It's really great. I think when we stop, things come up for us. Difficult feelings come up with us. And I think in our culture where we're chasing feeling good all the time, we kind of push them aside with distraction or addictions or, you know, let's just do anything except feel bad. Let's just go and do something else. Mm. Let's get our phone out of our pocket.
1: So they become distractions then?
0: Yes, but to actually be with difficult feelings that will come up for ourselves, it's hard, and it takes discipline, and it takes self-compassion as well to be able to look after yourself in those sort of things. So it can take a bit of courage to slow down and be with ourselves. Past hurts, stuff from childhood, experiences that you're still processing, or perhaps even just the pace of our lives means that we don't process things as we go, or we don't feel the feelings we need to feel as we go. So they all just kind of build up in this bank that we avoid more and more and more, if that makes sense. And so to be with ourselves, we're just not great at it.
1: So, Nikki, how can we thrive in anxious times?
0: Eat properly, work on your exercise, but also our social connections are really important. So isolation is a pandemic as well as this virus, making sure that we're sort of cultivating good connections if you can in relating. But that spiritual existential stuff is really important to pay attention to, and work out what is your purpose and meaning, and how your values can guide you, not just the ups and downs of your feelings every day. And can I just say, thrive does not mean, woo, feel great all the time. Thrive means growing and maturing in the face of whatever's coming at you.
1: Well, let me leave you with some of the Bible's answer to this big question: how can we thrive in anxious times? From Philippians 4, 5-6. Let your gentleness be evident to all. The Lord is near. Do not be anxious about anything, but in every situation, by prayer and petition, with thanksgiving, present your requests to God. I look forward to you joining us next time for Bigger Questions. Thanks very much to our guest today.
0: Oh, a
1: Nikki
0: pleasure.
1: Chiswell.
0: A pleasure. Thanks, Rob.
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Does my strength come from the mountains? No. My strength comes from God, who made heaven

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1: Parents, know the experience of looking at your children and working out which bits came from you. Is it your eyes, hair, perhaps, or even that nose? Our DNA is imprinted onto our children. The same is true of God's imprint on us. The Bible tells us that we are created in God's image. So what does that mean? I believe it means that in some areas of our lives, we actually reflect the God who created us. There are three specific areas where we can see this: our love, our creativity, and morality. If we believe that life was an accident, these three qualities of humanity are hard to explain. But if we believe that we are created by God, then the qualities of love, creativity, and morality are the imprints of God on us. Of course, each of us are broken. Our very imperfect lives mar God's image in us. But the knowledge that God created you ought to be a great encouragement for you to reach out to God.
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4: In Matthew 1, verse 24, Joseph did as the angel of the Lord commanded him. The Word for Today gives us the fourth lesson from the life of Joseph. There are divine purposes that must be faithfully watched over and protected in order to be fulfilled. Joseph gives us three keys to seeing God's promises fulfilled. The first is mercy, the second is faith, and the third is obedience. Matthew 1, verses 24 and 25 says that, "Then Joseph, being aroused from sleep, did as the angel of the Lord commanded him, and took to him his wife. And he did not know her until she had brought forth her firstborn son, and he called his name Jesus." Joseph obeyed God when, humanly speaking, the circumstances didn't make sense. He obeyed God when his mind was challenged with doubts. He obeyed God when his emotions were in an uproar. He obeyed God when it meant leaving home to live in Egypt until Herod died. For Joseph, it meant leaving behind an established trade and business and family and friends. It meant living in a land where he didn't understand or speak the language. And he didn't know how long they'd be there. Weeks, months, years. Though Egypt was a hard place to be, it was a place of obedience. And God's promises to us are protected and fulfilled in places of obedience. God reveals his will to us. Miracles happen, provision comes, and we're safe in places of obedience. Are you waiting for a promise to be fulfilled? Are you looking for an answer to prayer? Use the keys of mercy, faith, and obedience. The fourth lesson from the life of Joseph. That's the Word for Today.
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6: I'm Hope Darst, and you are listening to the story behind the song of If the Lord Builds the House. Last year, during kind of the pandemic and all the time that we had on our hands to reevaluate our lives, God kept bringing me back to a scripture in Genesis, a story that I'd heard so many times as a kid growing up, but a story that I think God wanted to retell in my own heart so that I could understand something for a moment in this time. And it's the story of the Tower of Babel. And the king basically says in Genesis 11, 1 through 9 to all the people, "Hey, let us go and build a tower for ourselves so that we can make our names great and bring glory to ourselves." And when I read this scripture over and over and over, I just continued to feel like God say, "Hope, I have a lot of towers and not enough temples." Because the truth is, you and I were meant to be living temples, to house the glory of God, the presence of God in everything that we do. And so there is a point for all of us, just like in that story, that maybe we have to reevaluate. Do we have a tower in our life, and does God need to tear it down? And you know, it's okay if he does, because the truth of the matter is, when God tears down something, he always rebuilds something better. And as a woman of faith, as a woman who's committed to living my life to honor God, I wrote this song as a statement that says, you know what? If I'm allowing God to be the builder of my house, the builder of my heart and my mind, of my life, of my marriage, of my children, whatever it is that I'm doing, then I don't actually think anything can tear it down. Even if it gets weathered, even if it gets tried and it feels like it's falling apart, I do believe that what God builds, it cannot fall apart and it cannot be moved. And for me and my house, we're going to serve the Lord. So I hope this song encourages you and it reminds you that if God is the master builder of your life, then it will be built well in every season and nothing can tear it down. I've built the-

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0: Hey, it's Chris here. 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
1: makers. In the late 18th century, William Wilberforce was converted. Almost single-handedly, he broke the shackles of slavery.
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4: Since the Roman legion destroyed Jerusalem in the year 70 A.D., the Jewish people have a nation of their own.
5: And he said, well, no, Randy, we're not all just faking it. There is a living hope, and his name is Jesus, and I believe that that's really why you're here.
6: Christ died for us.
7: History Makers. Hi, and welcome to History Makers. I'm Matt Prater. Today we're speaking with Brian Grewal. Now, I used to be in ministry with Brian many years ago in Coffs Harbour, and he was one of my favourite preachers of the time. I learned so much from him when I was a young youth pastor back in the day, and I've tracked him down to have a bit of a chat today. How are you, Brian?
8: Fantastic, Matt. Great to hear from you.
7: Now, mate, all those years back, you were preaching a message of faith, a message of end times, a message of revival, and you really inspired me as a young preacher. Tell me a little bit about your story, how you came to be a preacher. Firstly, where were you born and raised, and what was life like as a young fella?
8: Well, I was born in Far North Queensland. My parents are of Indian heritage, and they settled in Australia just after the Second World War. So my family and I were all raised in Australia, and I was raised in a home with the faith of Sikhism.
7: Okay, so many people would see Indians who have the turbans on their head, mm-hmm. and In Coffs Harbour, where we lived, there was a Sikh temple at Wulgoolga.
8: Right,
7: which
8: right.
7: Had the big ice cream cones on the top, didn't it?
8: That's about it. No, that's about it. I was actually, we moved from Cairns to Coffs Harbour region in 1970. I was 10 years of age. That works out my age now. And so I was actually raised in that temple to become a priest in the Sikh faith during my young years. So learning the scriptures and all that kind of stuff. So my father was dead keen on me becoming a priest in the Sikh faith. So I did become a priest of sorts, but not in Sikhism.
7: Let me just clarify, when you say you learnt the scriptures, what kind of scriptures were you reading?
8: The Sikh scriptures are called the Guru Granth Sahib, so it's the Indian Sikh version of a Bible.
7: Mm-hmm.
8: And so, you know, they have 10 unique prophets to their faith and that kind of stuff, and so I was learning those by rout, and my father would teach me some of the hymns and what have you, and so learning the language and learning the ways of Sikhism, yeah.
7: Now, is there similarities to Hinduism?
8: There are some similarities, but certainly the founder of the Sikh faith actually came out of a similar background, a Hindu background, but he believes in one God. So the Sikhs believe in one God, ten individual prophets or like apostles, and of course Sikhism is about 600 years old, so it was after Christendom, and many of the teachings of Sikhism have their foundation in Christian theology.
7: Okay, so you had that as a foundation for your life.
8: Mm-hmm.
7: Tell me, what were your teenage years like? How did you handle being a religious young fella?
8: Well, you know, like a lot of kids, teenagers, you know, we sort of rebelled against the traditional norms and did all the things that a lot of teenagers do. But you know, the religion of Sikhism never taught that you could be really close to God, and that was always the desire of my heart, was to somehow get close to Him, and I didn't know any other way of doing that, and other than just going through the religious rituals, and

0: didn't know that he was a preacher per se. I just knew that he was an end-time speaker. And I went to hear one of his seminars, which was in Port Macquarie at the time. That was the 31st of July, 1981. And to my utter astonishment, it turns out that he was actually a preacher. I wanted to get up and go, but I was intrigued by this guy's message.
1: It's interesting. I've heard that so many people came to Christ through Barry Smith and stayed Christian because he would do the altar call and then preach for 45 minutes about how to live the life as a Christian.
0: Mate, not only that, I can honestly tell you that when I answered the altar call that night amidst tears and just genuine repentance, he asked about my cultural background, and he was so gently confronting. You know, he actually said to me, "Brian, if you're going to follow Christ, you're going to have to renounce your Sikh heritage."
1: Wow.
0: And that's at the altar with about 20 other people that became Christians that night. And so I publicly renounced my Sikh heritage there and then. And I just think it's such a powerful thing. You know, sometimes I think we're a little bit wishy-washy when it comes to the conversion, you know. You know, repentance doesn't include that kind of confrontation when really it does.
1: Wow.
0: So it was a very powerful confrontation. Of course, I then had to confront the issue of going home and telling my parents, and it didn't go well.
1: Tell me how they reacted.
0: Well, they were shocked. They were totally shocked. You know, my father said to me, "But you were raised in the Sikh tradition to become a priest. Why have you changed your faith?" And he was mortified. It just mortified. My mother was in tears, and they really didn't. They didn't want to relate to me on any level, and it meant that basically I was ostracized from the family for several years.
1: Wow. And did everyone notice the change in you, like all your friends and you know, did
0: well,
1: everyone...
0: Sure, yeah, well, you know, Brian suddenly became this radical preacher, so, you know, I preached Jesus every chance I got. So it was kind of like, you know, they avoided me like the plague, but, you know, this guy's become a religious nut, so...
1: And what were you doing for work at the time?
0: I was managing a news agency at the time at just north of Coffs, and so then I went along to be introduced. Barry Smith was actually coming back through Coffs Harbour at the time after the Port Macquarie meetings. And talk about follow-up, personal follow-up, and he's an international speaker who takes the time to call in to your hometown and personally introduce you to a local pastor.
1: Wow.
0: That's what I call follow-up. And so he introduced me to this guy, and we got chatting. I ended up going to church that weekend and, you know, was just amazed at the reality of Jesus and the vibrancy of this church. It was the first opportunity I'd ever heard from somebody who'd come to pray for me and laid hands on me and prophesied over me. So that was my introduction to the prophetic word too.

0: You're listening to History Makers, and today we're speaking with Pastor Brian Grewal. You've walked into this church after being raised as a Sikh, mm-hmm. and you're working at a news agency, and now you're working for a good news agency.
1: That's it, mate.
0: How did you get integrated into the life of the church?
1: Look, the church, I attended every meeting I possibly could. If you could, I would have gone to the ladies' meeting as well. You know, I just immersed myself into the culture of church, and twice every Sunday, and midweek Bible studies. There was a new Christians class. The pastor that was there was very, very passionate about young believers, and so he'd lead us in a Bible study before the service each Sunday morning, and I learned so much. And I learned about baptism there. So then it was a case of, hey, I want to get baptized. So then I got baptized in water, and I heard about being filled with the Holy Spirit. So then you better lay hands on me for that too. I'll take everything I can get.
0: And tell me about your call to ministry. Did that start early on?
1: Yeah, very much so. When I first heard a prophetic word, I asked the pastor, I said, it's a strange prayer that I'm hearing. He said, no, that's God speaking. I said, you mean God actually speaks today still? And he said, yes. And that just blew my mind. And so one of those first prophetic words that was spoken over me was that I was called to the ministry, and that I was redeemed from my birth, that God had saved me from death at my birth. And so which was a rather strange thing to hear. I actually confirmed that with my parents, who weren't particularly thrilled to talk to me about it, but I told them that I was called to the ministry, and that I'd been saved from my mother's womb. And I said to my parents, I said, you've never told me about anything. And it turns out that my mother was desperately ill during the time I was due to be born.
0: Wow.
1: And the doctor apparently told my father that he didn't think that he could save the child.
0: Amazing.
1: They related the story and said that not only was I born relatively normal, I'm hoping, but a Christian lady by the Spirit came into that hospital to pray for me and laid hands upon me, and she related the story to me many years later to say, yes, I was there around the time you were born, and the Lord told me to go in there and pray for you, that you would be called to preach the gospel.
0: And tell me about Bible College. Where did that lead you?
1: Bible College, I felt inspired to go to Bible school, felt called. So the pastors encouraged me to go to Faith Bible College in Tauranga, New Zealand, which was just awesome.
0: And tell me, 3 years of Bible College, what did you do straight after?
1: Well, immediately upon graduation, I went to my first pastorate, which was out at Moree in New South Wales. And that was with a Four Square Church, and so began pastoring there with a church that had sort of a dozen people, and had been without a pastor for some time. So it's a good baptism of fire to go out in the middle of whoop whoop and unleash your. I was going to change the entire town at the time. I was fairly convinced that I was called to Father, Son, Holy Spirit, and me.
0: And how long were you at Moree?
1: I was at Moree for 3.5 years,
0: uh-huh.
1: And I pastored a number of churches since then. I was in the Hunter Valley for a couple of years, and then back around that time, moved back up to Coffs Harbour, and that's when I got involved with Christian City Church up there.

0: You're listening to History Makers, and today we're speaking with Pastor Brian Grewal. I remember you kind of took me under your wing, and like I watched you preach, and I thought, oh, I want to do what he does. I love, you know. And we had so many people come to Christ. Our church was actually accused of emptying the local mental hospital. Do you remember that?
1: That's a good thing. It's a good thing.
0: When you preached then, I remember you used to really unpack the scriptures and teach the word of God. And, you know, something evangelists like me, I'm a little more straight to the point as a preacher, but you really like to teach. Tell me, was that something that was part of your calling early on, or did you come into that later in life?
1: Look, it was something that during my time in Bible school, I discovered that there were certain lecturers that I could really relate to personally. And there was one particular lecturer there. I mean, some of the guys that taught, you know, were full-on theology, and it was, you know, Greek and Hebrew and that sort of stuff, and you kind of got a bit bogged down with that. But there was one particular guy there. He was the Dean of Students, Pastor Jim Hearn, and he just had this amazing ability to take a passage of scripture and not only make it alive and exciting, but he unpacked it in a way that you received a lot of understanding. And I thought, if I ever get to preach and teach, I want to be able to teach like that. So, you know, you learn the fundamentals of preaching and teaching, but there's a manner in which if you're anointed to teach, then God will use you in that way. And so I just determined in my heart around that time and since then that whenever I teach the scriptures, if I don't understand it, nobody else is going to understand it. So, you know, I actually engaged a method of teaching where I would prepare a teaching and then prepare a teaching where I argued against myself. What would I say if I didn't believe that? What would I use the scriptures to throw at that argument? And once I was convinced that I had a pretty good perspective on a passage, I'd teach it like that.
0: Yeah, good on you.
1: And I use the same principle to this very day.
0: Now, you still travel around doing itinerant ministry. And you're involved in, is it the Ministers Fraternal in your local community?
1: Yeah, sure. I've been president here for many, many years in the local Ministers Fellowship. I'm currently running a house church and in Cootamundra. And not as much travelling, to be honest. I'm working full-time in the sales department as a Toyota dealership. So, you know, I've got a feeling you'll only find the reality in Jesus. But at the moment, I'm doing a bit of both. So.
0: You could use this line if you like. My mum always tells me whenever she gets healed, she says, "Oh, what a feeling. I've got my healing." Yeah. You remember my mum, don't you?
1: Gotcha, I do.
0: Now, Brian, I never want to finish an interview without sharing the gospel. And you're one of my favourite preachers, as I've said. You know, I think it's the Mutual Appreciation Society. You know, we have fond memories of those. You know, it was 20 years ago we were working together. Can you believe it? Mate, if people are listening now that have never heard the gospel, would you share with our listeners what is the gospel and how do people respond to it?
1: Sure. The gospel is very simple. There is a God. He is a loving God. He sent his only begotten Son, Jesus Christ, into the world to save the world. And Jesus came to express the love of God in a very personal and sincere way. So much so that he gave his life on a cross. And his response and request of us is that we have access to the very throne room of God through the blood of Christ that he shed. And so I encourage everyone out there, look, it doesn't matter what background you come from, it doesn't matter what religious background you've had. I've had a very much religious background, and yet none of it rang true until I met Jesus. And your eyes will be opened. Jesus is a loving God. He gave his life for you, and more than anything else, all you have to do is respond. He's simply calling you and saying, respond to my love. It's a free gift. Receive it. Ask him into your life. Repent of your past sin, and he will restore your soul.
0: Wonderful, wonderful to hear you again today, Brian. And I reckon you're history maker. Thanks for joining us.
1: My privilege, Matt. All the very best, mate. God bless you.
0: Thanks for joining us on History Makers. 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I'm Matt Prater, and why don't you go and make history?
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4: 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It's very, yeah, very contemporary and easy to listen to. I enjoyed the parenting spot, I think it's called, or something like that. That was really interesting because to get a Christian perspective on raising kids is, you know, a great thing too, which you can't find anywhere.

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0: Life isn't always easy, and Bible teacher Lisa Harper has journeyed through many highs and lows as a single mom to her adopted daughter. But through it all, she's learned there's someone you can always rely on.
1: The sweetest thing about God's will is, you know, it's one step at a time. Just lean into His affection. His grace will sustain you, and His providence never takes us to a place where His grace doesn't sustain us.
0: That, says Billy Graham, is why it's so important to trust Jesus Christ.
2: Life may be tough at times, but our reward is Christ is with us. These promises are only for those who have come in repentance of sin and received Him as Savior. Do you have Him? Is He your very own Savior? He can be today.
0: You can make Jesus Christ your very own Savior today by going to findpeacewithgod.net. 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We're the Billy Graham Evangelistic Association.
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Hey guys, this is Phil Wickham. Your Love Awakens Me is a song that celebrates the amazing, unfailing, life-giving love of Jesus. One of my favorite passages in all of Scripture is Ephesians 2, where it says, "But God, being rich in mercy, because of the great love with which He loved us, even when we were dead in our trespasses, He made us alive together with Christ. By grace, you have been saved." And that's our story. We were dead, but because of what God has done, we are alive. We were lost, but because of His love, we are found. And this song is calling everybody together to sing that incredible truth, that God's love is greater than our sin, it is stronger than a grave, and it has awakened us to live this life with purpose and passion.

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1: The opening of Genesis is glorious. A dark, formless earth is transformed when light appears. The echo of the creation triumph is found in John 1, where the author masterfully unveils Jesus as the true light. It is the light of Jesus that transforms the void and formless places in our hearts. Creation proclaims his story. This true light appeared before the governance of sun, moon, or stars. This true light preceded life itself. In fact, all life has its existence in this light. Nothing was made that was not created through his substance. Light is a tangible substance that enlightens, reveals, heals, and exposes. Jesus makes a profound declaration that he is the light of the world, and if we follow him, we will not walk in darkness. We will have the light of life. His light separates us from the darkness, calling us to see our God-ordained purpose.
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5: 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But then on the drive up, I would think about my week and reflect on it and the things that I wanted to share with Eric. 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
7: Well, we were contacted by Carol Benton, who says that she would like us to talk to her friend Eric. Eric Ludwig, that is. Eric is a talented musician and songwriter, committed Christian, and MND sufferer. Apparently, he is in the last stages of motor neuron disease. So right at this point, we want to introduce you to Eric's friend Scott. Welcome to the program.
5: Thank you, Eric.
7: Glad to have you with us. And why was it so important for your wife, Carol, to contact us and ask us to interview Eric?
5: Well, as you touched on in the introduction, Eric is in very advanced stages of MND, and he's quite the wordsmith himself, but with no physical movement at the moment and talking and breathing difficult, he reached out to my wife, Carol, to put the words together so that she could reach out to you and explain that Eric has written some really beautiful songs, and he wanted them shared.
7: Okay.
5: So he asked Carol to write the introductory letter, and here we are today. So we're very pleased with the way it's all come together. So thank you very much.
7: No worries. And how do you know Eric yourself?
5: Eric and I, we go back to primary school. We started together in prep. So we're just before we were five. So that's 1970 we started. And we lived in the local area, and we went to secondary school together. So there's 12, 13 years of schooling and down the beach and the local life-saving club and just the other things you do when you're that age. And then Eric moved away. He moved to the warmer climates of Queensland, and I stayed in Melbourne, and we've recently reconnected maybe 4 or 5 years ago when Eric came back with the MND. And
7: so it was after he was diagnosed that you reconnected?
5: Yeah. He came back to Melbourne after he's diagnosed. And we've reconnected on a different level. You know, that superficial physical activity is gone, and it's a spiritual connection now. And I come up and break up his day, and we talk, and we do analyze the Bible or the teachings of Ravi Zacharias.
7: Mm-hmm.
5: And I read Ravi's book to him, and we stop and debate and discuss.
7: And talk about theological things?
5: Absolutely. And it's very much a different connection now.
7: Mm-hmm.
5: It's very theological.
7: I should explain that is Eric Ludwig himself. You are at his palliative care hospital. Is that right?
5: We are, yeah. Well, it's not quite palliative. He's in his chair, and we're in the chapel, actually, at the Bethlehem Hospital in Caulfield, which is in a southeast of Melbourne.
7: Mm-hmm.
5: And it's a nice, quiet place to come and reflect and to talk.
7: And so, as you mentioned, Eric is in his final stages of MND. Could we chat just a little bit with Eric? I know it's difficult for him to talk at this stage.
5: Absolutely, and I think the hard part's going to be getting him to stop. But
7: he has a lot to say, huh?
5: He has so much he wants to say. But you have to be aware, he's got a breathing mask on, and he'll take a breath and close his mouth while he takes that breath, and then he'll talk again. So here we go. Here's Eric.
7: Welcome to the program, Eric Ludwig.
0: Hey, good day, Eric. How are you?
7: Thank you for joining us.
0: No worries. What would you like to ask?
7: So, did you become a Christian after being diagnosed with MND?
0: No. I was always a believer, but I did not put a lot of attention into it until after I got the MND. And then when I got diagnosed, I got so scared and terrified that I lived a wasteful life.
7: So your relationship with the Lord grew closer after your diagnosis?
0: Oh, yeah. It took 6 months.
5: I can. So he was saying, as he's got sick, his physical world has shrunk, and the other realm

0: into something that's external and recorded. And Stefan's been great with his skills, also with mastering the music and helping Eric get what he needs out.
1: Okay, at this point, can we welcome Stefan to the program?
0: Absolutely. Stefan?
2: Hey, how you doing, Eric?
1: Real good. Thank you so much for taking a few moments to chat with us today.
2: My pleasure.
1: Can you kind of explain what you do there at the Calvary Healthcare Bethlehem Palliative Care Hospital? Boy, that's a mouthful.
2: Yeah. So we're a team of music therapists here. There are many music therapy programs, but I'm going to focus on the part that I'm a part of, which is the inpatient program. And what we do is we use the power of music to help people cope with what they're going through or help people express what they'd like to express. And you probably know that already, but music has this power that exceeds pretty much any other means of expression that we have.
1: Mm-hmm.
2: And Eric adds a gift from God.
1: And so how does it work? So Eric came to you and kind of shared that he wanted to write some songs?
2: No. Well, I see inpatients, so I go knock on patients' doors as they're here. And Eric had been here for a while before I saw you the first time. And I thought it would be good to meet him. So I went and I think it was outside. Was it outside? I don't remember.
3: Yeah, because
2: Eric, he likes to, he's got his wheelchair, so he wheels out in the sun when he can, so into the garden.
1: Yep.
2: And I approached him, and I said, how about some music therapy? And he said, play your heart. And he said, play something original. He didn't want to hear covers. So I did, and he liked what he heard. And it kind of evolved from playing music to Eric, though. It was a couple of sessions, and then we started talking about writing our own stuff. I guess he felt confident enough that we could actually express what he really is adamant to express.
1: Yeah, did you know that he was a songwriter earlier in his life?
2: Yeah, he told me in early in the session that he'd been performing and writing his own music and even recording. So, I had that knowledge fairly early on.
1: Mm-hmm.
2: And it was also very adamant. I could hear that immediately when we start to write songs. Eric has a clear intent. Both lyrics are pretty much done when we start, whereas sometimes with other patients, I have to guide the whole process.
1: Yeah,
2: Eric knows exactly what he wants to share and what is important for everyone to get out of the music. So he would have the words pretty much ready, and then we would elaborate and collaborate in kind of putting the heart onto it, so people can connect to it on the emotional level.
1: Yeah, so if I'm understanding this correctly, this is just something that you do as part of your role there as a music therapist.
2: That's correct.
1: So you would kind of help people express themselves through music, what's on their heart.
2: Yeah, that's correct.
1: But in Eric's case, because he is a musician himself and has written songs in the past, you're saying he was a bit ahead of the process.
2: Yeah, I would want my patients to be as involved as possible in the process. And Eric, having all the knowledge that he has already, allowed him to be involved in pretty much all stages of the songwriting process, from making very fine decisions on what chords to play. And I could play up ideas with him, and he would go, yeah, oh, that's good. Well, and the other way around. So we would really spar, and it would be like almost like a firestorm of ideas. Like it would take sometimes just an hour to write a song.
1: Wow.
2: And the whole process, as Eric says it, is inspired by Christ.
1: Wow. Now, Stefan, is Eric unique among the people that you've collaborated with?
2: Absolutely. He's
1: How
2: unique
1: so?
2: In his... Eric is unique because he's got musical skills that go beyond the average.
1: Yeah, yeah.
2: So he's not limited by his body in the sense of ideas and the way he can communicate to me how he would like the songs to evolve. And then there is the faith element, where it's the message of the song. He's adamant that there's no compromise there. Like, the songs are there to lift the hearts of people.
1: And on a personal level, what impact has he had on your life?
2: An amazing impact.

0: I've never met anyone with such clarity, and I've never met anyone who would suffer with such a big heart.
1: That's music therapist Stephen Skoff talking about his collaborations with Eric Ludwig. As we've heard, Eric is in the final stages of motor neuron disease, and we'll hear some of that music that they've made together when we return. Also, we'll chat with Eric's friend Scott Benton. 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
1: Welcome back. I'm Eric Scadabo, and today we have a special guest, Eric Ludwig, who unfortunately is in the final stages of motor neuron disease. Right now, he is joined by his friend Scott Benton and his music therapist, Stephen Skoff. They're in the chapel at the Bethlehem Hospital in Coalfield, southeast of Melbourne. And we're going to hear some of the music that Eric and Stephen have made together. But first, Eric has a poem for us.
5: I live on a razor.
0: I live on a razor with death on my shoulder. So poise with waiting intent.
5: Is this what you meant?
0: Is this what you meant?
5: Dear Lord, when you said.
0: Dear Lord, when you said, my weakness is really your strength.
1: Wow. Wow, that's very good.
0: Is that good. Your poem? Yeah, that's Eric's poem.
1: Wow, so he obviously is very mentally astute, even though he's having trouble speaking.
0: Oh, without a doubt.
5: Without the machine.
0: Without the machine?
5: I've got 2 minutes.
0: I've got 2 minutes, yeah. So if the machine here is turned off, Eric's got 2 minutes to live.
1: Oh, my goodness. Wow.
0: Yeah, so they breathe for him.
1: And, Stephen, I wanted to ask you, what impact is Eric having on the other patients there?
0: It's funny you should mention it, because there has been sessions where we've been writing these songs and they've been coming in listening to it. Like, the songwriting that Eric is doing here at the hospital has definitely generated a lot of interest from staff, but also from some co-patients that are going through tough times.
1: Mm-hmm. So he's encouraging others, even though he's in the middle of suffering himself.
0: Yeah, and that is very much him in a nutshell. And that is what I find the most inspiring by him, is that he doesn't define himself by his limitation.
5: Mm-hmm. It's not about me anymore.
0: And he's saying, it's not about me anymore.
5: It's about Christ.
0: It's about Christ.
1: Wow, that's fantastic. Well, let's talk about one of the songs that the two of you have written together. It's called After Last Night. Can you tell us the story behind that song?
5: This song is pretty much obvious.
0: The song is pretty much obvious. It's just laying there thinking about what Christ went through and how did he survive that.
5: Yeah.
0: Could you imagine, even on a physical level,
1: mm-hmm.

0: I'll just lay here for a while.
1: So Eric pretty much had all the lyrics done for the song. So what we did was we dove into the emotional part of it.
2: Mm-hmm. I know why.
1: You know why?
2: He did it.
1: Jesus did it?
2: Yeah.
1: Yeah? Yeah, you have to go through the journey to get to the understanding.

0: I'll just lay here for a while.
1: So the music side of things, you'll find that it's quite a soothing song, almost lulling, because... Yeah, actually, we wanted to reflect the exhaustion that he would have felt.
2: I felt thinking.
1: And Eric feels.
2: Thinking about him.
1: Just thinking about him, yeah.
3: I'm wondering, Eric, how does that comfort you to know that when you meet the Lord, you have a good relationship with him, that you have peace with him?
1: Is it giving you comfort?
2: Unbelievable.
1: It's giving him unbelievable comfort.
3: And Stefan, are you seeing that he has a peace in his life?
1: Oh, beyond that. He would have all reasons to resign and not radiate what he like the way he does. Mm-hmm. But he's compassionate. He is...
2: A big smile.
1: You're being a smile. Yeah, you are being a smile.
3: So that's usually the case with a number of patients that you deal with, Stefan?
1: Well, I can only imagine. Like, I try to understand sometimes how... I can't even begin to fathom how I would cope with those challenges. Like, I've been writing songs with Eric as a music therapist here at Bethlehem Hospital for a year now.
3: Mm-hmm.
1: And just about. Yeah, for a year. So to have had that privilege and see how his heart and his faith is kind of keeping him strong through all the trials and errors and the ups and downs that follow this horrible challenge of a disease,
3: mm-hmm.
1: I'm in awe. I think it's highly admirable. And I'm very privileged to be able to be where I am in this position where I can help him also express what is in his heart.
3: Mm-hmm.
1: So he can share it because that is really what's important to him as well.
3: Mm-hmm. And to let others know about his faith?
1: Oh, absolutely. That's the whole main reason.
3: Mm-hmm.
1: Like the power of Christ is really what he wants people not just to understand, but he wants them to feel it. Like, mm-hmm. that's what music can do. You can talk the words and you can be powerful in that beyond anything. But when you add the music to it, then you get a whole new layer. So thank you for having me on, Eric.
3: Thank you so much. And Scott, I wanted to ask you, how has your knowing Eric and what he's going through, how has that impacted you in your life?
4: I just wanted to add a little bit of clarity about what... MND is. Your listeners might not fully realize, but imagine if you took an electrical cable and you took off the rubber covering, signal would leak out. So what's happening with Eric is his brain is transmitting, but the signal's leaking. And so therefore he's losing more and more movement.
3: Mm-hmm.
4: So I've watched Eric go through this progression, starting at his feet with a walking stick into a chair, and then I used to ask him to touch his head. And then eventually he couldn't touch his head. So now he has trouble waving his hands. It's more of a horizontal movement rather than a vertical movement. So each week that I'd come to see him and we would chat, I would check his progression. But then on the drive up, it would take me about 40 minutes to get here, I would think about my week and reflect on it and the things that I wanted to share with Eric. And I just started stripping things out because... when you're going through what he's going through, a lot of things just don't become important.
3: Mm-hmm. You know,
4: the latest reality program, the interest rate, who the prime minister is. So in summary, a word is cleansing. I find it very cleansing when I come to see Eric because you get left with what's important. And it's a wonderful feeling.
3: Wow. And as Stefan mentioned, he's having a positive impact on the other people there?
4: I think so. Eric seems to know all the staff's name without even turning around. He just seems to know he has this awareness of who they are by the way they walk or the size of their shadow or something. And the staff do talk to me as they come in each week. And so his determination is certainly rubbing off on the staff. And I think I haven't been privy to the conversations, but I'm sure that some people who arrive here in a quite a bad way would relish having someone like Eric to talk to.
3: Mm-hmm.
4: So it's on two levels. It's the staff and the patients. And I hope that Eric's songs make the radio and your listeners enjoy them.
3: Thank you so much for joining us today, Scott.
4: Thank you, Eric. It's been wonderful.
3: And then finally, Eric, do you have any closing comments for us?
2: I'd like to meet you in person if you want to do that. That would be lovely.
3: Oh, I will be in Caulfield in 2 weeks.
2: Awesome. But then I need to see you.
3: Okay, well, we'll try to see if we can make that a reality.
2: It will work. This is a ministry from Christ, and it will work.
3: Thank you so much for sharing your story and your music with us today.
2: You're welcome. And thank you.
3: And I did get a chance to meet him. I stopped by while I was in the area, and he greeted me with a great big smile. He has so much enthusiasm, despite everything that he's going through. Had a chance to talk with some of the staff, and they said that he always brightens everyone's day. So it's just amazing that everything he's going through, he still has the peace that passes all understanding and is a blessing to those who are around him. He says, "Can my suffering be used to help others?" He says yes, because it gives him a purpose. He can use his suffering to help others, especially those there at the hospital, both the staff and the other patients. But he adds, his suffering is insignificant compared to Jesus' sacrifice. Our guest today has been Eric Ludwig. As we've been saying, he's in the final stages of motor neuron disease. Doing most of the talking for him today is his friend Scott Benton and also his music therapist, Stefan Scoff. And they joined us from the chapel at Bethlehem Hospital in Caulfield, southeast of Melbourne.
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In a season when it seems so easy to lose hope, this song became a really incredible reminder to me that we've not been abandoned here and that God is with us and that He really is for us. The Lion of the tribe of Judah, the precious Lamb of God, is our victorious returning King. When I think about the return of Jesus, it floods my heart with huge hope and a sense of urgency to just be about kingdom things. When you hear this song, I really hope it causes you to be encouraged and to remember that no matter whatever the circumstance, there's always hope in the Lord.

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1: Growing up, I would always look up into the sky and stare at the stars. I always dreamed of being an astronaut and working for NASA. I never imagined doing anything else. I started playing piano when I was

6 years old, and I absolutely hated it. My mom made all three of us take lessons. Jacob hated it the most out of all of us. Jacob loved to hunt. He loved being in the outdoors more than anything. One of my favorite things about Jacob was he would never say a bad word about anyone. If I would even start to say something bad about someone, he would immediately stop me. He was the kindest person I've ever met. He would always make everyone feel so included and loved and welcome. It was 3:30 in the morning, and my sister came running into my room. She said, "Anne, I think something happened to Jacob." And so I look outside, and the only thing I can see are flashing blue lights. I run downstairs, and the first thing I see are 6 policemen standing in front of my front door. They all had really sad faces. So I walked into the living room, and I see my parents. My mom was sitting on that chair, screaming and crying. My dad was sitting on the couch with his head in his hands. And I just walked over to him and I just said, "Dad, is he dead?" He had just died in a car accident 3 hours prior. I was in shock. I couldn't even cry at that moment. It's probably the most hopeless feeling in the entire world when you lose someone that you love. It almost feels like you cannot take your next breath. I heard the Lord say to me so clearly, "Anne, are you gonna trust me or are you not?" So I turned around and I faced the doors in that room and I said to the Lord, "Jesus, I trust you." As a family, it was very devastating to lose Jacob. When you lose someone you love, there's a decision that has to be made. It's very easy to be angry at the Lord and to blame him. But the Lord really showed me that I needed him more than anyone, and that he's sovereign and that he's good no matter what. Yes, I have questions, and it's okay to have questions, but there was no point for me to be angry at the Lord when I needed him most. I heard him say to me so clearly that I was called to worship him. And he was saying to me, "I'm calling you to worship me, to praise my name and to glorify me." And at that point, I had no further interest in NASA or doing anything like that. And all I had in me was the desire to worship the Lord and praise him. The Lord has really put on my heart how he can bring beauty from ashes, and has done that completely in my life. I feel so honored and grateful that I get to share that with people, and that I get to tell my story with people on how the Lord completely has transformed this awful and depressing and terrible tragedy into something so beautiful. For me, moving forward, no matter how hard this gets, I'm choosing to trust God. Are you proud?

0: a medical discovery that will make your skin crawl. It's next on today's Creation Moment. And now, here's our Creation Moments host, Ian Taylor.
1: For thousands of years, man has applied a huge variety of things to his skin to help injuries heal. By trial and error, he has come up with ointments to keep injured skin moist to assist the natural healing process. Antibiotics were eventually added to these ointments. But until recently, no one has been able to actually increase the rate at which skin naturally heals. That has now changed. Epidermal growth factor is one of the chemicals that God created to help keep the body in working order. Research has learned how to copy the chemicals responsible, and tests have shown that application of the man-made epidermal growth factor can speed the rate at which wounds heal. Studies show that wounds on which epidermal growth factor is used heal about a day and a half faster than normal. That might not seem like much, but when burn victims need many skin grafts, epidermal growth factor could mean the difference between life and death. While all this knowledge of the chemistry of biology, one would naturally assume that man should be able to develop better healing agents than mindless evolutionary processes. But of course, man is not emulating mindless evolutionary processes, but the work of the Creator God himself. The Creator of natural epidermal growth factor had the original wisdom to design it and include it in our physiology.
2: For stunning imagery, reference articles, or to listen to today's Creation Moment again, download the Creation Moments app on your phone or visit creationmoments.com.

0: You, our listeners, say, I love it when the artists talk about their song. So I thought I'd take that a bit further. I'm Alida Robinson, and each Wednesday morning, I'll be musically speaking about our artists, their lives, their music, new release albums, interviews with the artists, and much more. I'd love to have your company when I'm musically speaking after the 11 o'clock news each Wednesday, here on 105.1 Life FM, Bendigo's Positive Choice.
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0: every day something happens and we hear explosions, and you never know if you'll have another day or not.
1: Maria Tukhachuk lives in Ukraine. When the war broke out, she and her family had an hour to leave before their city would be occupied by Russian forces.
0: We had just like two t-shirts, two pairs of jeans each, just documents, kids, that's all.
1: In spite of the difficulties brought by the war, Maria has an inner peace. That's thanks to her personal relationship with Jesus Christ. Billy Graham spoke about God's love for us and the peace we can experience in Jesus.
2: Let the bombs fall, let the wars come. But in the midst of it is peace, because you have peace with God. 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
1: If you'd like to experience the peace that can only be found in Jesus Christ, visit our website. The address is findpeacewithgod.net. We're the Billy Graham Evangelistic Association.

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4: And the goal, yes, is marriage. In fact, if you look in the definition of Friends First Dating, we say the goal is a life-giving, lifelong marriage. So that's the goal, but that's not the purpose. The purpose of dating is growing a friendship that might get you there.
5: That's Michael Johnson, and he joins us today on Focus on the Family with Jim Daly, talking about how you can prepare yourself well for marriage. Thanks for joining us. I'm John Fuller.
6: John, we have so many great resources here at Focus on the Family. The way people need to think about this place, it's a treasure trove of help for marriage, pre-marriage, for parents, for guidance on movies and all kinds of things. Mm-hmm. And we're going to share some great basic tools for developing healthy relationships and putting Christ first today as we talk about the dating relationship. Mm-hmm. Do you remember those days?
5: I do, with some fondness and also some sorrow about some of the ways I mismanaged that.
6: Well, maybe we'll get into that.
5: I hope not. Our guest today is Michael Johnson. He's the president and dean of dating at Future Marriage University, which he co-founded with his wife, Julie. And he's written a book called Date Like You Know What You're Doing, Your Date Prep Guide. And that is the basis for our conversation today.
6: Michael, welcome to Focus on the Family.
4: Thank you for having me.
6: Okay, now this dating expert thing, that's quite a label, but you did date quite a bit in college, it sounds like.
4: Well, yeah, you got to understand that I was looking for a believer, and I grew up in St. Louis, and there wasn't a plethora of believers there. That wasn't the buckle of the Bible Belt, at least not ones I was attracted to. But I get to Baylor University in Waco, Texas, and the scales fall from my eyes, and yes. I see that it is good.
6: And this is the motivation for going to Baylor?
4: Well, I you know, it's funny you say that, because I honestly, with God as my witness, did not notice that in my visits prior. It wasn't until I showed up for orientation that I was like, oh my goodness, gorgeous, godly women everywhere.
6: And what was your major at Baylor?
4: Well, I was a business major.
6: Okay.
4: Yeah, I maybe went out with 30 different girls,
6: okay.
4: My freshman.
6: And what was your purpose then? What were you, just to have fun, or what was going on?
4: Well, I mean, I wanted a girlfriend really bad. And again,
6: because you wanted to get married or just wanted a girlfriend?
4: Because I wanted a girlfriend.
6: Okay.
4: And marriage was not really a thing that I thought about consciously until my mom gave me a marriage book Christmas of my junior year in college. I was like not dating anybody seriously. I was thinking, thanks, Mom. I get it. You want grandkids. But I read it anyway. And reading that marriage book, it changed my whole perspective on what marriage was, from the gateway to guilt-free sex to maybe something a lot bigger than that, which then changed my perspective from what I was looking for in a girlfriend for, like, wow, no, I want to be married. And so then instead of looking for a playmate, I thought, I want to look for a teammate. And it just so happened that while I was trying so hard to get all these other girls to fall for me, which, if anybody's watching the video, they can see that was a long shot, and it didn't happen. Meanwhile, I had this great friendship with this girl named Julie. And so I come back to Baylor second semester of junior year, and I'm like, teammate. Yeah. And I always thought she was cute, and suddenly she became gorgeous, and she agreed to date me seriously, and yeah, and we did it because we wanted to get married.
6: Let me ask you this. How can couples build that kind of, relationship and also direction to aim toward a mission in their dating and then in their marriage?
4: Well, I think it begins with first, and in my book, I give like 10 what we call DTP talks. You've heard of the DTR talk, right? Mm-hmm. Define the relationship. Well, the DTP talk is, why don't you define the person first? And one of those DTP talks, defining the person, is what sense of calling do they have on their life already? And I had a calling on my life. I before I knew I wanted to be married, I knew I wanted to go into the entertainment business, and I had very specific ideas about that. Am I doing that now today? No, but I did for several years in the Christian music industry. But I think that Julie liked that I wasn't just getting a business degree. I wanted to work somewhere.
5: Yeah, you had a purpose.
4: No, I had. Meanwhile, I mean, I could see that she had a missions mindset too. She didn't have something quite as specific as that. But to answer your question, it starts with the dater actually having a sense of calling on their life already. And then as they date and they meet someone and they're like, oh, that, like, if I was to date somebody that knew they were called to foreign missions, yeah, that calling doesn't, I'm not, that doesn't work.
6: Mm. Yeah.
5: Yeah, we had that actual thing rise up in our relationship. We started off as friends, and I think you endorsed that approach, because I figured, like, what's the worst? I get a friend out of this deal. Mm-hmm. But there was, at one point before we got married, my wife said, I really feel called to the mission field. And I had to say, I don't feel called. I don't even know what that means. But if God tells me to do something, I will do it down the road. I mean, I'm not going to resist whatever he has to say. So go back to the friendship thing and talk about the importance of laying that foundation of being a friend.
4: Yeah, well, because whenever I'm

0: But bottom line, we grew this friendship, and it's like once the friendship like kind of caught fire. In fact, we'd say, and we it felt like falling in love, but really we more or less grew in love because we had this friendship that was just so close, so connected. Even coming here today for this broadcast, my wife and I laughed over two or three stupid, silly. If you would have been in the car with us, you probably wouldn't exactly been exactly on the same page. But that's the friendship we have. Mm. So when you can encourage them, you know, no, the focus is not, are you going to get married? Is this the person going to marry? Are you going to marry? No, the focus is, how is that friendship working? Well, you know, we had a lot of miscommunications again on the last date. Mm. That's facts that you need to focus on. Or, man, we had this hard conversation the other day, and I thought about what she said, and I changed my mind. I think she's right. Mm. In fact, that's really wise. I see, that's facts you want to focus on. You want to, you know, move forward with that.
1: Let me ask you, you have a story about, this is kind of funny, because so you said you dated 30 girls in college.
0: Freshman year in college.
1: Okay, so you did mention in the book one girl that broke your heart. So you brought this up. It's not me.
0: Yeah,
1: so everybody don't
0: book.
1: Get mad at me. But you call her Danielle.
2: Yeah,
1: I'm sure you've changed
2: exactly.
1: her name.
2: Yes.
1: But what did she do?
0: Well, she didn't do anything. But I came sophomore year thinking, let's do that again. Let's go out with a bunch of different girls. And when I say go out with 30 different girls, I don't mean a dating relationship. I mean like we went on a date or two or three dates. But it was just like that. But that said, I come my sophomore year, going to do the same thing. And I fall hard for this girl named Danielle. I mean, well, not really, but that's what we're calling her. I mean, I'm just head over heels. And at the same time, I could clearly perceive she is not that into me. And I said, God, how did this happen? And I distinctly felt God say, oh, so you want my opinion now?
1: Mm.
0: And I was like, I struggle with self-righteousness there, just saying, I was like, want your opinion now? Do I need to remind you that I waited till I got to a school where I could meet Christian girls before I ever dated at all? And we did good Christian things. I wanted to find out their testimony. There was no speaking in tongues. There's no laying on of hands. You know, I went through how righteously and well I did it. And when I was done with my little diatribe, I was like, are you saying you wanted me to, like, ask, like, pray, like, Lord, should I ask Danielle out? He's like, yes.
1: So that, you would say what you learned was to go to the Lord with everything.
0: Absolutely. And not just, it's not about following the rules. It's not, I mean, yes, you want to follow God's law, but it's about the relationship. And I'm like, hey, God, I got this. I got all these rules. I'm obeying all your rules here. And all the while, God's like, no, I want to be a part of this.
1: Yeah.
0: And so, yeah, that rocked me. And I didn't go out with as many girls my sophomore year.
3: That's good.
2: John, that's good.
3: So, Michael, I go back to my dating years, and there was this big nebulous God's will. And that has some effect here to what you're talking about, because did you pray, Lord, should I ask this person out? Should I ask this person out for marriage? How does the greater God's will understanding affect our dating?
0: Well, I like to think of it like having three legs to the stool. By the way, let's back up first and say what most people base knowing God's will on in dating, and that's feelings. You know, I knew God told me, da-da-da-da. But I think let's back that up with, yes, seeking him in prayer, yes, being in his word, but then also seeking community with believers. Those are the three commitments that you really need to have. The commitment to knowing God's word, seeking him in prayer, and pursuing community with the believers, so that then when I have these feelings for this girl, and when I pray, I sense God like, yeah. Mm. In fact, I'll tell you what happened. Junior year, I was like, God, do you think Julie and I should date seriously? Actually, I felt like God said, if you wanted to date Julie seriously, I'd be pleased with that. And I said, please, because we're going to get married? And I felt like he said, no, I'm just saying, I mean, if you wanted to date, you know, take your relationship to the next level, that would be nice. Nice because we're going to get married. I don't

0: don't feel like he said. I feel like I just had the green light to move forward. But then that third thing that so many people neglect is that community with believers. So when it comes to, you know, looking at community, the best story that I tell in my book, it is probably the best story I tell in my book. I live with the same three guys, sophomore, junior, senior year in college. But my freshman year, one of my roommates had dated Julie. Seriously, not just like I was doing, going out with all those girls, but like as a girlfriend. And she broke up with him, and then they went out again as boyfriend, girlfriend, and she broke up with him again. Junior year, I'm not sure how over her he is. I really don't know. It's not a point of conversation I have with this roommate. But I decided that January, after reading that book that my mom gave me and looking at Julie and thinking, hey, I got a teammate. I'm like, I talked to her about let's date seriously. But then I'm like, how am I going to tell my roommates? How am I going to tell them? Yancey and Pete say great. My college pastors say great. How are my roommates going to affirm this? And lo and behold, one of my roommates comes into the room, not the one that dated her, and he said, hey, have you and Julie ever thought about dating seriously? I was like, Julie who? I mean, I felt like Bob Newhart, like I just fumbling all over myself. And he goes, well, Stuart, Greg, and I were talking, and we just felt like you guys get along so well. And Greg just said he'd really hate for his past relationship with Julie to stand in the way of you guys getting together. Hmm. I mean, gentlemen, I felt the Shekinah glory of the Lord yes. shine down into that room. Mm-hmm. I never could have imagined that blessing.
1: Yeah.
0: And there it was, all three of my roommates, including the one that dated her in the past, like, you go, guy. And I know when I share that story that that is what the reader wants. And they want that kind of affirmation, mm-hmm. as opposed to just, well, I just saw her across the room, and the Lord told me in ancient Greek that, you know, yeah. and I'm not I am kind of discounting that, but I mean, for every person that believes the Lord told me, and they're happily married today, there's somebody else that believes the Lord told me and they're divorced. Mm. And for every one of those, there's someone that believed the Lord told me and they never got married. And for every one of those, there's someone that believed the Lord told me and they never actually spoke to each other.
1: So you have to be careful about the voices you listen to exactly. and not let the feelings drive yeah. what's going on.
0: Well, let's just consider that maybe there's this other guy that has access to your soul, the one who shall not be named. And maybe he comes across like an angel of light. Mm. And maybe he can make you think that he's the Lord and that he's identified this right person. So just, again, the three legs. Yes, seek God in prayer. Pursue community with believers. And know his word. Mm-hmm. And when those come together, it's beautiful.
1: Yeah, yeah, appreciate that.
2: Let me ask you about cohabiting, because yeah. that's a big issue in the church today, where, you know, the idea is, if we can just kind of test drive this relationship, see if we can live in the same room. The data on it is very bad.
0: Yeah.
2: That's the most critical component of this. I don't recall exactly the number, but it's a high percentage of couples that don't survive that to make it into marriage. Now, you might be saying, well, that proves the point then. There's something binding about marriage that is not binding about yeah. cohabitation, and that's the big difference,
0: yeah.
2: is that cohabitation can break apart because I get up and I don't feel like being engaged with you yeah. anymore, yeah. being involved with you anymore. Yeah. Whereas marriage, you know, there's a commitment there that's yeah. so critical that even though I don't like being here right now, I'm married to you. I got to figure it out.
0: Yeah.
2: And that's a bond that goes beyond cohabitation, which is probably why so many cohabitors don't make it.
0: Yeah. You know, it's an entirely different mindset. It's the try before you buy mindset, which is so different from the decision you gentlemen made when you're like, I'm giving my life to you. I'm pledging my life to you. I'm going to love, honor, and serve you however I can.
2: Why in your 20s does it feel so logical and so mature, though, to try this out?
0: Because it does look like it makes sense. Like, why would I want, we wouldn't do it with a roommate. I'm going to commit to living with you for the rest of my life. No, we'll see how this works. But the reality is, even if you get along with someone really well for 5 years, it doesn't mean you're going to get along with them really well for your lifetime. Many married people do that. So what is the difference between cohabiting for 5 years before you marry versus just getting married and being married 5 years? And you know, you really have to have a sense of commitment. And again, that's one of the things we talk about in the book, is not so much like, oh, let's move in together and let's see if this works. But no, you want to find someone who already has shown that they can commit. Because when you hear about their work situation, they're committed. When you see the friends that they hang out with, they're committed. They aren't bouncing from church to church or young adult group to young adult group. They're committed. And it is that quality that makes a marriage last. It is not how well you mesh together. Because we all three at this table and you listening know several couples that are very happily married that have so little in common, but they just make it work. And other couples that, like, you know, they split apart and you're so surprised because they seem just perfect. So I understand it looks like it makes sense to move in together, but you really test the relationship by seeing, will this person wait?
2: Well, but the most important thing is coming back to, what must I do to honor God in this relationship, in every relationship? Mm-hmm. And, you know, I think in my 20s, that's what I began to realize. You know, it's back to what you said at the very beginning. Did you ask me about dating her? I mean, did you ask me about marrying her? That's what it is. And then you've got to curtail that appetite until you find that person that will be the potential mate, and then behave yourself beforehand. Mm-hmm. So, I just feel like that's part of honoring the Lord. Yeah. And then he honors you and blesses you for doing that.
0: And maybe not like you think. This is not the prosperity gospel, right? But it's just, when I obey, I am going to be blessed. Probably not like I thought with $1 million, but there is a blessing. There's a peace. There's a joy.
2: What does it mean to be emotionally healthy in Christ so that you can do this in a God-honoring way? Mm-hmm. I just, as we're talking, I'm just talking about those, again, 20s, maybe 30-something now because people are marrying a little later. Mm-hmm. But it's just that maturity, just settling in. Mm-hmm. So you do know what you're wanting. A, you do know you want to get married. You don't want to do this life single.
0: Yeah.
2: So the point is, begin to act on that. I mean, you're now an adult. You've got to think through these things so that you're not acting like a child and behaving like a child, but you're thinking through, what's my responsibility? Am I emotionally mature in Christ? Mm-hmm. Wow. That is a good question for a 20-something.
0: Yeah.
2: And if not, how do I get there?
0: Yeah. Well, and I look at that in my relationship with Julie. If Julie and I, if we would have dated seriously my freshman year, it would have been probably the same train wreck that my roommate encountered dating her. And it wouldn't have been her. It would have been me. Because I told you, I showed up at college like I want a girlfriend. But I got these guy friends that really centered me. So that's a huge part of that maturity that I see so often young adults lacking. And I'll talk about the guys specifically, just because for obvious reasons, I'm usually talking to the young adult guys individually. And I'm just like, man, you aren't plugged into a church. You're not really known by anybody. You're sharing these deep, dark secrets with me, and you're telling me your best friends don't know those things. That's emotional maturity when you have that kind of community that is around you. And it is that community that then made what would have been a terrible decision freshman year to being a really great decision junior year. Because I knew, even if things don't work out with Julie, Yancey, Pete, Fred, Greg, Stewart, my college pastor, Craig, I'm all right with them. I'm good with them. But also, being disciplined about being with the Lord, being disciplined about spending time with him, not as an obligation, Well, I mean, maybe as an obligation, just like, John, do you have to be disciplined about spending time with your wife? Mm-hmm. Jim, do you have to be disciplined? Or does it just kind of happen just naturally, especially with your travel schedule?
2: I think that was a trick question.
1: Yeah.
2: So. So, you know, how do you encourage young people to take that first step in the preparation for marriage? You know, what if somebody's hearing this today going, okay, I haven't really been thinking about it. I'm at Baylor. I've dated 30 women my freshman year. I mean, just roll the clock back.
0: Yeah.
2: What would the old have heard that would have gone, okay, I got to change what I'm doing?
0: Well, if any huge endeavor requires going to class, talking to experts, on the job training, I guess, experience, if you want to say it, and reading books. Read Sacred Marriage by Gary Thomas. Read Love and Respect by Emerson Eggerichs.
2: That is the meat of how to do it right.
0: So reading books, go to classes. I what if young adult guy in, let's say you're 30, and what if you went to a marriage seminar and people are like, well, your spouse, and you're like, well, actually, I'm just trying to learn things ahead of time.
1: Hmm.
0: And what if one of those married couples had a phone with a number in it of a single girl that they were like, oh my word, she needs to meet that. Now I'm joking a little bit, but seriously, do some online things. So go to class, and talk to experts. Who are the experts? We call them rock stars around Future Marriage University, but people that have been married 30 plus years that when you look at their marriage, you're like, I want that. I want what they have, and that I want what they have. Well, take them out to coffee. Find out, you know, how did they get together? What mistakes and smart things did they do? And here's the irony, getting the real life experience, usually people think that has to be dating experience. Like, oh, I guess I got to go out with 30 different girls. No, that's like experience getting along with your roommates. That's experience getting along at work. That's experience making sacrifices at your church so this girl can go on this mission trip because you and your small group sent her. That's the kind of experience. No. Not experience between the sheets. Experience above the sheets where you will live the vast majority of your married life. But learning in those contexts of how to have, you know, healthy relationships.
2: Yeah. Well, we've covered it, and now you got to get the book because it'll cover more. But Michael, thanks so much for being with us today.
0: Again, thank you.
1: What insightful conversation. And I hope you feel equipped to further develop your relationship with your significant other, whatever stage you're in. Now, if you're already married, I hope you'll share this with your single friends and family. And Michael's book is such a helpful resource for singles. It's called Date Like You Know What You're Doing. You can look for that at your favorite online retailer or local bookseller. Thanks for listening to Focus on the Family with Jim Daly. I'm John Fuller.
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0: insecurity, it's out there in plague proportions. Ruined relationships, ruined lives. If you know someone who suffers from insecurity, what's the greatest gift that you can give them? Hi, I'm Bernie Diamond, and welcome again to the program as we take a look at your sense of security or insecurity from a different perspective. And do stick with me, because very soon I'll be telling you about my latest life application book. It's called Walking with the Spirit, and I'd love to send you a free copy to help you live the amazing life that God always intended. Over the last few days on A Different Perspective, we've been looking at this whole issue of insecurity. We all have some insecurities, some areas in our lives, work or personal or emotional, that we're sensitive about. When someone treads on that spot, it hurts, and we withdraw or we come out punching. Over the last 20 years or so, I've worked in about 200 organisations across Europe, North America, Asia, Australia, New Zealand, right across a lot of cultures. And I'm here to tell you that insecurity is a universal problem. I have enough stories and examples to write a book on the subject, a really thick book. Over that time, I've come to the conclusion that our failure to deal effectively, lovingly, sensitively, kindly with insecurity, other people's and our own, is one of the biggest sources of pain, conflict, and disappointment on this planet. If there were just one thing that you and I could do to alleviate that, what would it be? Insecurity is actually about fear. Often it's quite narrow and specialized in people's lives. And it's different for each one of us. Different people have insecurities in different parts of their lives. Some of them are worried about what people think. Others feel insecure about how they look or what they sound like. And insecurity features differently in terms of magnitude. Some people are really insecure. Others just have the odd little bit of insecurity here and there. But when we have fear, fear is real. My fear is real to me. When I was in the army, one of the things that we did in training was to rappel out of helicopters. And you were flying along in a helicopter, sitting on the floor. You got the signal to go out onto the skids, which meant you had to roll over on your stomach, dangle your legs out of the helicopter while it was still flying along, and then stand on the skids. But Bernie's little legs were too short, so I had to jump out onto the skids. And that was a scary thing. And standing there on the skids and then going down into the position where you would rappel out of the helicopter, I have to tell you, it was kind of counterintuitive to my understanding of heights. And I was pretty scared each time that I had to do it, notwithstanding the fact that when I'd done it, it was quite a buzz. And no matter how you dismiss my irrational fear of height, it's real. It forms a part of my reality. You can talk to me about it. You can get me to the point of accepting that the fear is irrational. You can get me to agree that I need to do something about it. But I tell you, the next time I'm in that helicopter, the next time I get into that situation again, the insecurity and the fear can be there. And when we experience fear, we have a natural instinct to protect ourselves. I believe that there's a gift that we can give to someone around us who suffers from insecurity, a gift worth more than gold, a gift that they will treasure for the rest of their lives. The gift comes in two parts. Part one is to understand their fear. I read a quote once, I can't remember who said this, but they said something like this: if we only knew and understood the hurts and the pains in the past and the lives of our enemies, it would be enough to disarm any intention of hostility in our hearts. Think about that. As we're walking through life and relationships, and we run into somebody's insecurity and they react, they blow up like a landmine that we could never have seen or predicted, and these people explode in our face, we have a choice to make. We can pull them apart, we can talk badly of them, we can cut them off, we can have enough with them. We can just stop and choose not to react. We can choose to regroup, to investigate, to figure out, to understand, to discover what their insecurity is. When people are afraid, when people are feeling pain, no matter how irrational you and I think it might be, right? But when that person is feeling pain or feeling threatened, their natural instinct to protect themselves is going to come into play. And instead of punishing them, maybe we should understand them. Jesus said, love your enemy. It's not a platitude. It's not a rule. It's not some anachronistic thing written in a book 2,000 years ago. It's real. And I believe that a big part of loving your enemy is doing exactly that. When someone reacts badly to us, and attacks us or talks behind our backs or does whatever it is that they do, we can choose to punish them by cutting them off or doing exactly the same back to them. Or we can say, I wonder why they did that. I wonder what it is in their makeup that caused them to do that. And we can take it as an opportunity to get to know them so that we can understand what little insecurity in the recesses of their hearts and minds causes this sort of behaviour. The second part of this gift of life is now supporting them through that fear. If insecurity is about fear and reacting to irrational fears, maybe it's a little bit like a car accident. You know, when someone has a car accident and they have to go through rehabilitation, sometimes months, just to learn to walk again or to learn to use their arms again, they do exercise over and over and over again. It's challenging. It's painful. They need people who specialize in rehabilitation. And sometimes they feel defeated. Sometimes they need support. So often, insecurities come from emotional car crashes. They come from bad things that have happened to people in the past. They come from ineffective behaviours that they've learned from their parents or their teachers or their work colleagues. Well, if someone reacts badly because of an emotional car crash, is it any different? If low esteem is about dealing with fears and insecurities, should we punish and reject people for that? Or should we suffer through it with them? Help them to get over it. Help them to get through. Just accept them just as they are. And love them unconditionally. Love your enemy. What a gift. What a breath of life that would be. Now, there's a warning here. Don't try this at home. You need to be an expert. Come on. There's a cost. Rehabilitation is a long-haul thing. And along the way, an insecure person is going to hurt people. An insecure person is going to lash out at people. An insecure person will have a go at us and try and hurt us and probably will hurt us. But steadily, day by day, week by week, what they get from us is love. Straight talking, faithfulness, and love. How many times? How long? 7 times? No, 77 times. 100 times. 177 times. It's hard. It takes a lot of effort. It takes a lot of guts. But what a gift. Insecurity is about fear, about reacting and protecting ourselves from harm. It can be irrational, it can be unbalanced, and it ruins lives and ruins relationships. What's the one thing, the only thing, that can rehabilitate someone from that place? Love. Faithfulness. Unconditional acceptance day after day. So that deep in their soul, they learn for themselves that there is no reason to fear. God's like that. He's slow to anger, full of compassion, and abounding in love. In our fast food culture, hanging in there with someone, accepting them and helping them through their insecurities is grossly counterintuitive. There are so many people, so many relationships, so much entertainment, so many things that we could be doing that instinctively, the moment someone displays bad behaviour through insecurity, we just cut them off. And yet, Jesus said, love your enemy. Hang in there with them. Be that source of perfect love for them that teaches them through life that they don't have to be afraid anymore. If we search deep inside, if we really think about that, go on, tell me God's got it wrong. Messy, have you noticed? And when the stuff we're going through threatens to derail us altogether, well, what we desperately need is a helping hand. That's why I'd so love to send you a free copy of my latest book, Walking with the Spirit. And with the life application questions at the end of each chapter, you'll be able to chew things over to really apply God's Word right into the circumstances you're facing today. Because God's Word, man, it's alive and active. Amen? So I'm praying that through this book, he'll help you experience the power of God firsthand. 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Thank you so much for joining me. I'm Bernie Diamond. Catch you again, same time on Monday, with a different perspective.
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0: Mike Weaver, founding member of Big Daddy Weave, was stuck in quarantine with COVID-19 when his younger brother and bandmate, Jay, died from the very same virus.
1: I heard him take his last breath over the phone, and in that moment there, that was the end of all his hurt. I don't know what it looked like when he saw him, but I know that Jesus was there.
0: Mike had supernatural peace in the wake of his brother's death because he knew his brother was going to heaven. But how can you know if you're going to heaven? Listen to Billy Graham explain.
2: Jesus said, I am the resurrection and the life. He that believeth in me, though he were dead, yet shall he live. I have the greatest peace and joy and happiness in my heart because tonight I know where I'm going. How do you get to heaven? You must come and give yourself to Christ.
0: 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We're the Billy Graham Evangelistic Association.
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3: In this bulletin, the Victorian government ordering poultry farms to be housed and BHP workers striking. Good morning, I'm Jaden James. The federal government says the US Navy will decide how long its submarines are deployed at a Western Australian base. Nelson Scott has more.
4: As part of the AUKUS arrangement, Perth's HMAS Stirling will from next year play host to five American and British nuclear submarines. But there are concerns the US will use the site as its own military base after it established the same administrative framework it uses for its other overseas facilities and doubled the number of deployed personnel. Defence Minister Richard Marles claims Stirling will remain an Australian base, but the US will determine how long each sub stays there.
5: That is going to vary from submarine to submarine.
4: The opposition's James Patterson echoed his sentiments.
6: Genuinely an Australian base with an enduring US presence.
4: Some security experts argue the US would inevitably operate out of Stirling in the event of a regional conflict.
3: Nelson Scott reporting. The Victorian government has ordered poultry farms with more than 50 birds to be placed under housing orders in a bid to protect the industry from bird flu. The order will impact on free-range farms and is expected to last for 14 days. There have been a further 20 positive cases of bird flu, all in graded crested terns in the state's southwest around Portland and Nelson. There are now 175 confirmed detections in Australia. Workers at BHP's Port Hedland terminal in WA's far north are set to strike again this weekend. They'll stop loading ships today and down tools for 24 hours from 5 o'clock on tomorrow morning. It follows weeks of negotiations between the miner and the combined ports unions for fairer pay and conditions. WA Premier Roger Cook says both parties are working to reach an agreement.
7: The unions are working together and with the company in order to come round to a resolution which reflects the interests of their members. Each of those unions has got members up on site in different capacities.
3: Around 160 workers are expected to strike. Overseas, the death toll has risen to 8 in a school shooting in Thailand. More than 30 others are injured, with some in a critical condition. A Year 9 student has been identified as the shooter, who is among those dead. Indian Christian leaders are alarmed after the nation's second most populous state of Maharashtra became the 13th state to introduce sweeping anti-conversion laws. They claim the laws threaten to turn Bible studies, charity work and prayer meetings into grounds for police investigation. The laws place the burden of proof on the accused, not the complainant. American churches and Christian groups have welcomed the Connecticut Children's Medical Center's decision to halt all gender transition services. It promised to allocate around $800,000 to care for those who have been harmed by the procedures. It's the third US hospital to make the move to ensure continued federal funding. The others were the nation's biggest children's hospital in Houston, Texas, and the Cleveland Clinic Foundation. In sport, the New Zealand Warriors have made an NRL premiership statement in Auckland, dominating the ladder-leading Penrith Panthers 28-12. Warriors captain James Fisher-Harris says he's stoked with their performance.
8: I know they bring like their quality side, have been for a long time, they're number one for a reason, but yeah, I just thought we put a step in the right direction, mate, as a squad and as a game.
3: Also last night, the Roosters beat the Bulldogs by 2 points. And in the AFL, the Brisbane Lions have humbled the Hawks, recording a 67-point win to return to the top four. That's the latest Vision National News. I'm Jaden James.
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5: Cursed is the man who trusts in man and makes flesh his arm. Let me illustrate this from a personal experience. Ruth and I decided to sell our house in Jerusalem. And we went to the real estate dealers and they said, it's a beautiful house, you'll sell it quickly, this is what it's worth. And for 14 months it never sold. And we couldn't understand. But I was at a service in Christ Church, the church we attend in Jerusalem. And the rector there said, I've got to pray with a man who needs deliverance from evil spirits. And so I thought, well, I better try and help him. So I went along to this session, and this man was a missionary from Africa who'd come under a curse, incidentally, and he was nearly dying. And we went, we ministered, and he was delivered from a number of evil spirits. And then we began to deal with the whole of his attitude to life. And I said to him, you know, it seems to me you're really trusting in yourself. You're not really relying on the grace of God. And I said, as a matter of fact, I've had that problem. I'd never planned to say this, it just came out, but I've had that problem because in selling our house, I've been trusting on what I could do. I've been relying on myself. And Ruth, with characteristic frankness, said to me in front of all these people, then you're under a curse. I said, that's right, I am. So I confessed it, repented of it, and released myself from the curse. We left that meeting, drove back to the new apartment where we were living, and on the ground floor we met a real estate agent who said, I would like to show your house to some customers I have. Within 2 weeks, the house was sold. You understand? The moment I was free from the curse, God could move on our behalf. I see some of you get the message. All right. Now, let's go on where we are. Let me just say a few general remarks about this subject, and then I must come to the positive. I've said this already, but I'll repeat it. Law works from without, leading us to our own ability. Grace works from within, supplying supernatural ability. And we can only do it by grace. In Leviticus 11:44 and 1 Peter 1:16, we have the commandment, be holy. This is a commandment from God. But if you read in Leviticus chapter 11, it comes at the end of a very elaborate set of rules about what you may or may not eat. And the implication is, if you're going to be holy, you've got to keep all these rules. But in 1 Peter chapter 1, verse 16, it's not attached to any set of rules. The message is, be holy. And it's a message from Jesus. Let me live out my holiness in you. Totally different. No longer relying on our own efforts, but relying on the grace of God and Jesus to do what we cannot do for ourselves. You have the choice. Now, we've just got a little while left to consider the positive side of this. And I want to turn to Romans chapter 8, verses 3 and 4, and just take note of what is said there. Romans 8, 3 and 4. For what the law could not do, in that it was weak through the flesh. Notice there's nothing wrong with the law, it's our weakness. What the law could not do, God did by sending his own Son in the likeness of sinful flesh, on account of sin, he condemned sin in the flesh. Now, what's the positive? That the righteous requirement of the law might be fulfilled in us, who do not walk according to the flesh, but according to the Spirit. Now, that raises a $1,000 question. What is the righteous requirement of the law? Have you ever given any consideration to that? I can answer you in one word of four letters, and it's not a dirty word. It's love. Love is the righteous requirement of the law. And I'll show you that very quickly through a number of scriptures, and then we have to close. In Matthew chapter 22, Jesus was asked by a lawyer. You know what the legal mind is like. Verse 35, then one of them, a lawyer, asked him a question, testing him and saying, Teacher, which is the great commandment in the law? A specific question, and Jesus gave an immediate, specific answer. Jesus said to him, You shall love the Lord your God with all your heart, with all your soul, and with all your mind. This is the first and great commandment. And the second is like it. You shall love your neighbor as yourself. What's the key word? Love. Love for God, love for our neighbor. And then Jesus commented on these two commandments, hang the law and the prophets. Now, if I were getting hot, which I am, and I wanted to take my jacket off and hang it up, I'd need a peg to hang it on. And the peg would have to be there before I could hang my jacket on it. And these commandments are the peg on which the whole law and the prophets are hung. In other words, when you've read all the law and the prophets, what it's saying is, love God, love your neighbor. That is the righteous requirement of the law. And then in Romans 13, verse 8 and following, Paul says, Owe no one anything except to love one another, for he who loves another has fulfilled the law. I believe in being out of debt, but there's one debt I can never get out of. What's that? To love my fellow Christians, to love my fellow human being. I owe that. I'm continually in debt. I cannot get out of that debt. Paul goes on, for the commandments, you shall not commit adultery, you shall not murder, you shall not steal, you shall not bear false witness, you shall not covet. And if there's any other commandment, are all summed up in this saying, you shall love your neighbor as yourself. Love does no harm to a neighbor, therefore love is the fulfillment of the law. That's very clear, isn't it? And then in Galatians 5 and 14, it's marvelous how Romans and Galatians kind of hang together. Galatians 5:13, for all the law is fulfilled in one word. All the law is fulfilled in one word. Even in this, you shall love your neighbor as yourself. And then a little further back in Galatians 5, verse 6, it says, For in Christ Jesus, neither circumcision nor uncircumcision avails anything, but faith working through love. How does faith work? Tell me, through love. All right, in James' epistle, it says, Faith without works is dead. And faith works by love, so you come to this equation. Faith without love is dead. That's a shocking statement, but it's true. You can have all the faith that you claim, but if there's no love in your life, it's a dead faith. And then we read in 1 Timothy chapter 1, verse 5. I could quote it, but I wanted to read it. Now, the purpose of the commandment is love. From a pure heart, from a good conscience, and from sincere faith, from which some, having strayed, have turned aside to idle talk. The New American Standard Bible says, the goal of our instruction is love. And when I read that, I said to myself, is that really the goal of my instruction? Am I really aiming to produce loving people? And I thought about some of the people that have sat under my ministry, and I wasn't so sure. Because I am essentially a teacher, and a teacher imparts knowledge. And you know what knowledge does? It puffs up. It makes people proud. And I've learned to try by all the means in my power to teach without producing proud people. But I have to look back at some of the people I've produced and say, well, I didn't do a very good job. The goal of our instruction is love. And then Paul says, and if you stray from that goal, all you're doing is idle talk. Now let's just for a moment contemplate the church as we know it. How much idle talk goes on in church? How much preaching and teaching and activity that does not produce love? And it's all wasted effort. It's all totally ineffective. Brothers and sisters, if you are in any kind of ministry, I want to challenge you. Analyze your motives. What are you aiming to produce? And secondly, if you're aiming to produce love, are you producing it? And if you're not aiming to produce love, all your talk is just empty words. That's a far-reaching statement, isn't it? You see, law motivates us through fear, but Jesus motivates us through love. He says, if you love me, you will keep my commandments. Fear doesn't produce the result. There are many religions that motivate people by fear, and they produce the most terrible results, including some professing forms of Christianity. Then I want to say, and we're coming to the end, the obedience of love is progressive. You're not perfect in love? Okay, join me. I'm not perfect in love. But that doesn't mean I'm not counted righteous. Because until we achieve the goal, our faith is accounted to us for righteousness. Can you receive that? As long as you continue believing, your faith is counted to you for righteousness. This is wonderfully exemplified by the words of Jesus to Peter at the Last Supper. He said, Peter, you're going to deny me three times. Peter said, not I, never. And then Jesus said, but I have prayed for you that your faith may not fail. What's the really important thing? That our faith will not fail. We may make a lot of mistakes. We may even commit sins. We haven't arrived. We're not perfect. But as long as we continue believing, our faith is accounted to us for righteousness until we arrive. And let me close with one scripture from James, which I love. I don't have time to comment on it, but just let me give it to you. James chapter 1, verse 25. But he who looks into the perfect law of liberty and continues in it, and is not a forgetful hearer, but a doer of the work, this one will be blessed in what he does. What is the perfect law of liberty in one word? Love, that's right. You see, if you really love, you're the only totally free person, because you can always do what you want. You can always love people. They may snub you, they may persecute you, they may even try to kill you, but they cannot stop you loving them. The person whose motivation is love is the only totally free person in the world. Amen? Amen.
6: One of the real Christian skills of the Christian life is that we get help when we need it. I have a pastor friend who says even a demon has the wisdom to go get seven stronger than him when he's in trouble to get some help. We got at least to have the wisdom of a demon. And so if you look at this teaching and you are mired in legalism and confused and you wouldn't know liberty if it jumped up and bit you in the nose, I want you to get some help. Go find some righteous pastors, some good friends, some people who know the word. Get him to talk to you. Get him to teach you. Get him to pray with you. We want to see you set free. Hey, that's all the time we have for today. For everyone at Derek Prince Ministries, I'm Stephen Mansfield. 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
1: Good afternoon. In stories making news, the opposition claims the federal government's gambling bill could see wagering ads aired during children's TV. Labor is seeking to limit betting ads to 3 per hour between 6 in the morning and 8:30 at night. 10 days into the job, and the Victorian opposition has labelled new Premier Ben Carroll as just another Labor fraud. The Victorian Premier hasn't faced the media since the release of Wednesday's anti-corruption report embroiling former Premier Daniel Andrews and the Firefighters Union. The Queensland Government has backed a new partnership between the police service and Surf Lifesaving, the initiative encouraging 36,000 volunteers to pursue a career in the force, with officers also volunteering at local beaches. And in rugby union, the Les Kiss era will begin tomorrow night for the Wallabies, taking on Japan in Osaka. Australia has never lost to the Cherry Blossoms. I'm Gareth Stafford, and those are the latest news and sport headlines.
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4: You are not all that in a bag of chips. And some people think they are. They just think they're the cat's meow.
5: We all know people who are a little self-important, full of themselves. Well, today on A New Beginning, Pastor Greg Laurie says it'd be better if they were full of the Spirit.
4: They may be gifted, but they are arrogant. And if you want to see God work in your life, you cannot be an arrogant person. You need to see yourself as you really are. This is

0: Whether you're a woodworker, a steel worker, or in another form of construction, you know that the tougher the job, the more the need for power tools. It's hard to build a skyscraper with just a tape measure and a good idea. Well, spiritually speaking, with some of our assignments, the Lord gives us power tools. And today on A New Beginning, Pastor Greg Laurie points out the importance of putting them to work. It's part of his series in the book of Acts called The Upside Down Life.
1: All right, so let's grab our Bibles and turn to Acts chapter 2 and Romans chapter 12. And the title of my message is The Gifts That Keep On Giving. Question, how many of you have ever received a gift for Christmas or any other time you did not like? Raise your hand up, okay. Not everyone's raising their hand, so some of you have always liked the gift you've received. So you get that gift, and let's start with the fruitcake. What is the deal with the fruitcake? Does anyone here like fruitcake to eat? You like? You think it's good? Get out. No, don't. He's leaving. No, don't. Maybe as a weapon, maybe as a doorstop or something to step up on, but really to eat, they're awful. And my theory is there's one fruitcake on the face of the earth, and we just keep recirculating it decade after decade. Well, question, have you ever seen two fruitcakes next to each other? No, you have not. All right. So fruitcakes, I don't get that as a gift at all, unless you don't like the person. But then there's a person that gives you clothes. Can I give you a word of advice? Don't give clothes to people unless they specifically said, I want that dress or I want that shirt, because you probably have bad taste, all right? And then you receive the gift and you open it and you have to lie. Oh, wow. Oh, thank you. And you're immediately looking to reserve a seat on this so I can return it. When I give a gift to someone, I say, look, I didn't know what to get you. I thought you might like this. If you don't like it, please take it back. The receipt's in the box. Get what you want. Maybe let me know what you got. I'm fine with that because I want people to be happy with the gift I gave them. And no, there's a person. First, they give you the ugly shirt. That's the first insult. Then a week later, when are you going to wear that shirt I gave you? In your mind, you're thinking, never. Oh, sometime soon, you know, and you never get around to wearing it. It's just those gifts. So then you think, maybe I'll re-gift it. How many of you have ever re-gifted? Re-gifted means you take a gift given to you and you give it to someone else. How many of you have done that? Here's the key. Remember who gave it to you. Don't re-gift a gift to the person who gave it to you in the first place. Awkward moment. Yeah. So gifts, we give them, we receive them. Did you know God loves to give gifts? He loves to give gifts. And he has specific gifts just for you. We call them the gifts of the Holy Spirit. And in the book of Acts, we're looking at the work of the Holy Spirit through the lives of very ordinary people. As I mentioned earlier, sometimes this book is titled The Acts of the Apostles. By the way, the Bible doesn't call it that. That was added later. I think we could more accurately describe it as the Acts of the Holy Spirit, because we see the Holy Spirit at work in this book, moving through the lives of people. And I want to take just a moment to think about what this means. The Holy Spirit's power in our life is a practical power. Acts 1:8 says, you shall receive power after the Holy Spirit has come upon you to become a raving lunatic. No, I don't think I've read that verse. It says, you shall receive power, Acts 1:8, after the Holy Spirit has come upon you to be witnesses unto me. See? It's power that enables us to do what God has called us to do. And with that power comes supernatural gifts or abilities we did not previously have. The gifts of the Holy Spirit are not toys to play with. They're tools to build with, and they're weapons to fight with. And we want to find out what those gifts are that God has given to us so we can start using them. And I think if we try to stay away from it, we end up throwing the baby out with the bathwater. By the way, where did that expression come from? Did someone actually throw a baby out with bathwater once? I think back in the old days of the West, you know, they didn't have hot and cold running water, so they'd heat up the old tub, you know, and every family member would go in the same bath water. And by the time the ninth member of the family was in, you'd probably get dirtier being in the bathtub and staying out of it. And I guess the last one to go was the baby. And where's the baby? Oh, she or he was thrown out with the bathwater, whatever. We don't want to miss out on this great blessing of the gifts of the Spirit. 1 Timothy 4:14 says, don't neglect the gift that is in you. Or as another translation puts it, keep your gift dusted off and in use. I like that translation. Keep your gift dusted off and in use. So Paul's talking about our place in the church and how we can use our gifts. Here's one word I would use to sum up the early church: together. They did things together. Remember, my last message was better together. So these folks engaged together. They learned together. They loved together. They worshiped together. They took care of one another. If one believer was in need, other believers would help to meet that need. And this was a powerful testimony to lost people. And in the same way, a unified church is a powerful witness to a divided world. Let me say that again. A unified church is a powerful witness to a divided world, because our culture is so divided right now, isn't it? So together, that was the early church. A story is told of a visitor who came to visit the city of Sparta. And the king of Sparta was boasting about the walls of his famous city. Visitor looked around and said, I don't see any walls. And then the king of Sparta said, see, in Sparta, every man is a brick. And then he pointed to his army and the king said, these are the walls of Sparta. And the same is true in the church. Every man is a brick. As the great theologian Pink Floyd once told us, all in all, you're just another brick in the wall. Every person matters. Every brick matters. You are the walls of the kingdom of God. And as we stand together, we can get a lot more done than when we're pulled apart.
0: It's great to have you join us today for A New Beginning with Pastor Greg Laurie from Harvest Ministries in the U.S. Today, Pastor Greg is presenting a message titled The Gifts That Keep Giving from his series in the book of Acts called The Upside Down Life. Let's continue.
1: Let's go over to Romans 12 and see what Paul says. Romans 12:3, Paul says, I give each of you this warning. Don't think you're better than you really are. Be honest in your evaluation of yourselves, measuring yourselves by the faith that God has given us. Point number one, you are not all that in a bag of chips. Yes, that's an actual sermon point. You are not all that in a bag of chips. You've heard that expression, right? And some people think they are. They just think they're the cat's meow, whatever that means. But, you know, they may be gifted, but they are arrogant. And if you want to see God work in your life, you cannot be an arrogant person. But God gives grace to the humble, you see, and goes out of his way to use unexpected people. You know, I've had the opportunity to meet famous people and powerful people. And so many of them I think of are very down-to-earth, humble people. I think of Daryl Strawberry. The guy's an icon, you know. I interviewed Daryl Strawberry at Angel Stadium. Daryl's walking around. He's a pretty noticeable guy. When you walk with Daryl, you feel very small because Daryl's very tall. And everyone recognizes him. That's Daryl Strawberry. People are running up to him, shaking his hand. And he's such a chill person. Oh, he takes time for people. He prays for people. He uses that fame, if you will, well. I find that interesting. Here's a really gifted, talented person who's genuinely humble. Then I meet someone who isn't really that talented or gifted, and they're arrogant. My attitude is, dude, you're not even talented enough to be arrogant. You should be the most humble person of all. You know why? Because you're not all that in a bag of chips. And if you want to be used by God, you need to see yourself as you really are. Know this, cemeteries are full of indispensable people. You think God's dependent on you? I know God's not dependent on me. He could replace me in a nanosecond. So it's a privilege when God works through me or when God works through you. So here's what Paul is saying. Don't think you're better than you are. Don't think you're worse than you are. Think realistically. If you are given a gift by God, use that gift. Point number two. Whatever gift you have is just that, a gift. Whatever gift you have, it's been given to you by God. It's a gift. Romans 12, verse 5. We being many are one body in Christ, having gifts differing according to the grace that is given to us. So let us use them. Listen to this. If God has given you a gift or gifts, and more likely it's a few gifts, it's irresponsible to not use them. Let me take it a step further. It could even be sinful to not use the gifts that God has given to you. Because we're told over in the book of James, chapter 4, verse 17, to him that knows to do good and does not do it, to him it is sin. So you got to use that gift that God has given you. Number three, we all have a part to play in the church with our spiritual gifts. We all have a part to play. Romans 12, 4, just as our bodies have many parts and each part has a special function, so it is with Christ's body. We are many parts of one body and we all belong to each other. Think of the human body. Now, when you meet someone, you might notice their eyes, you might notice their hair, you might notice whatever, and you don't notice internal organs. But the reality is, what's more important, how beautiful my hair is or how well my heart is functioning? I can tell you, you can function without hair. You miss it. You wish you had it. And any bald person that says, oh, I like being bald, they're lying. Right? We wish we had hair, but we don't, so we've just accepted it. But, you know, you can function without hair. To be technical, you can function without sight. You can function without the ability to hear. But you cannot function without your heart beating properly. You cannot function without certain organs functioning as they should. So the point of it is, I don't know what part you are in the body of Christ, but we all have a part to play. We're not all the same. Some are more outgoing. Some are more reserved. Some are more big picture. Some are more detail-oriented. But everyone has a role. So let's look at a partial list of the gifts of the Spirit. Romans 12, verse 6. In His grace, God has given us different gifts for doing certain things well. If God has given you the ability to prophesy, speak out with as much faith as God has given you. If your gift is serving others, serve them well. If you're a teacher, teach well. If your gift is encouraging others, that's a gift of exhortation, be encouraging. If your gift is giving, then give generously. If God has given you leadership ability, take that responsibility seriously. And if you have a gift for showing kindness to others, do it gladly. I'll stop there. Certain terms bubble up here. Do it well, generously, gladly. Take this responsibility seriously. So the gift of service is mentioned right next to the gift of prophecy. Now, we might think of the person who prophesies or speaks for God as having the more important gift, and the one working behind the scenes has the less important gift. The Bible doesn't make that distinction. They're right next to each other. To serve behind the scenes is just as important as being up front. And who is this person? This is a person that finds a need and meets it. That's what it means to have the gift of serving. You find a need and you meet it. I think some people honestly think they have the gift of criticism. I always find what's wrong. I don't like this. And I disagree with this other thing. And I wouldn't do it this way. All right. What would you do? Well, I wouldn't do anything. I remember hearing the story of some woman that criticized the great evangelist D.L. Moody. She said, Mr. Moody, I don't like the way you do evangelism. He said, well, ma'am, I'm always open to suggestions. How do you do evangelism? She said, well, I don't. He said, well, I like my way of doing it better than your way of not doing it. The church isn't perfect. We're going to do everything perfectly every time. So you see a need. How about helping to meet that need? Hey, I'll step in there. What is your need? One of the best ways to find out what your spiritual gifts are is literally volunteer for everything. You'll know quickly if you're good at something or if you aren't. You know, you might say, oh, I want to help out in children's ministry. So you go and help and teach a class, and they find you at the end of the class tied up to a chair. Maybe this isn't your gift. Try to help people out in the parking lot. Cars are running into each other. You don't seem to be that person. You think you're gifted in music. You know, a lot of people think they're good musically who aren't, I have to tell you. They think they have a great voice, and they don't. So maybe that's not your gift. But maybe you have a gift in another area you never thought of before. So the main thing is you volunteer for everything. It's like process of elimination. Mark that off. Mark that off. Mark that off. Mark that off. Oh, whoa. I'm gifted at this? Why would I be gifted at this? This is like not what I would normally do. The supernatural gifts are different than your natural talents. You might have natural talents in certain areas, but then a gifting from God in an area you never thought you would have a gifting. It was Chuck Smith who first told me that he felt God had called me as an evangelist. And I was like, why would you think that? He saw a gift in me before I saw it in myself. And sometimes other people will tell you what your gift is before you even know. You might say, you know, I love it when you do this. Or, well, you have a real ability in this one area. I think, well, I never thought of that before. Maybe that is your gift.

0: Some very practical insight today on a new beginning. Pastor Greg Laurie is leading our study of Acts chapter 2 and Romans chapter 12 in his message called The Gifts That Keep Giving. And as we talk about the gifts that God makes available to us, we should mention the most important gift that he gave, his son. John chapter 3 verse 16 says, "For God so loved the world that he gave his only begotten son, so that whoever believes in him would not perish but have eternal life." That's God's most important gift, a way to have our sins forgiven, a way that we can enjoy eternal life. If you'd like to accept that free gift today, here's Pastor Greg to help.
1: What I would say is, he's only a prayer away, which means if you will call upon the name of the Lord right now through prayer, he will hear your prayer and answer your prayer. Listen, if you want Jesus Christ to come into your life, if you want him to forgive you of your sin, if you want to know that you'll go to heaven when you die, just pray this prayer right now after me. Just pray, "Lord Jesus, I know that I'm a sinner, but I know that you're the Savior who died on the cross for my sin and rose again from the dead. I turn from my sin now, and I choose to follow you from this moment forward as my Savior and Lord, as my God and my friend. In Jesus' name I pray. Amen."
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1: Jeremiah 29 verse 11. For I know the plans I have for you, says the Lord. They are plans for good, to give you a future and a hope. The Word for Today says that God has a plan for your life. The Apostle Paul was totally invested into what God had called him to do. Are you? When it comes to barriers to success, we're usually our own worst enemies. Taking the steps necessary to fulfill a God-given dream will cost you. You'll have to work hard. You'll have to make sacrifices. You'll have to keep learning, growing, and changing. Are you willing to do that? Most people aren't. Ask people when they'll do what they want to do, and most will answer they hope to do it someday. But why not now? Because you're not ready, or perhaps you're not. But if you wait until you are, maybe you'll never do it. You can only get ready by starting. And if you're willing to start, here are some things you can count on. First, it'll be different from what you imagined. Second, it'll be more difficult than you imagined. Third, it'll be better than you imagined. Mark Twain said that the two greatest days in a person's life are the day they were born and the day they discover why they were born. If you want to discover why you were born, spend time with God. His word says in Jeremiah 29, verse 11 to 13, For I know the plans I have for you, says the Lord. They are plans for good and not for disaster, to give you a future and a hope. In those days when you pray, I will listen. If you look for me wholeheartedly, you will find me. God has a plan for your life, and that's the word for today.
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3: In this bulletin, religion in the spotlight for next week's census and a tight win for the Roosters in the NRL. Good morning, I'm Jaden James. Queenslanders are being assured poultry exhibitions at this year's Brisbane ECCA are safe and will proceed as normal. The Royal Adelaide Show has decided to scrap its bird-related attractions amid rising H5 flu cases across South Australia. Queensland's Primary Industries Minister Tony Perrott says his department has been working closely with ECCA organisers.
4: Well, of course, we've ramped it up this year. The work between my department, biosecurity and particularly the ECCA, has been great, and it's something that we take seriously. The organisers here at the Brisbane RNA take that seriously themselves, and obviously they do the checks as those birds are coming in just ordinarily to make certain that there's no unwell birds that are coming here.
3: The Victorian government is ordering poultry farmers with more than 50 birds to be housed. An independent report into the Morrison government-era GST deal is expected to be released next week. All jurisdictions except WA are in favour of ditching or dramatically changing the 2018 agreement. The Productivity Commission believes the deal is on track to cost the budget $60 billion by 2030. The federal government has confirmed the US has established the administrative framework for a military base in Western Australia. More than 2,000 Americans will support the submarine deployments to HMAS Stirling and Perth. The staff will arrive late next year as part of the AUKUS agreement. With Tuesday night's census just days away, Australia's Christians are being reminded to look out for one question in particular. The national survey will ask the question, what is your religion? Mark McCrindle from McCrindle Research has told Vision Radio that question is a significant one.
5: I think it actually faith is one of the most important aspects to understand across Australia, not just, you know, what our education is or where we're living or how we got to work, but faith. And so it is important that Christians record that on the census so that we have a measure of faith and belief and religion in Australia.
3: Data taken from the census will go toward helping plan for hospitals, schools and other community services. A Perth private boys' school says it suspended students over anti-Semitic comments and memes shared by a small group of students in a private group chat. The family of the Wesley College student who is the subject of the material says they're satisfied with how quickly the school acted. Overseas, a Christian education program has been reinstated by a town council in the US state of Georgia after it was shut down because its pastor criticized the council's local tax hike. His lawyers argued in court that every American has the right to publicly criticise the government. The Vidalia Council backed down and reinstated the Bible study program, which allows students to participate off campus. Christian churches along the coast of Tanzania continue to worship under increasing pressure in Muslim-majority communities. pastors and congregations face intimidation, disruption and insecurity. Persecution watchdog International Christian Concern says that for many believers in Zanzibar and coastal Tanzania, Sunday worship can no longer be approached with complete peace of mind. It reports parents are in fear of bringing their children to church. In the NRL, the Sydney Roosters have won a round 23 thriller. Andrew Lucas reports.
6: The Roosters have made it 7 straight wins, fighting back to beat the Bulldogs 20-18 in front of a 30,000-strong crowd at Allianz Stadium. Trailing by 6 at halftime, a stunning 11-minute surge saw the Bulldogs cross 3 times to take the lead. But then the Roosters went over for back-to-back tries to regain the lead and hold on. Earlier, the Warriors beat the Panthers 28-12 in New Zealand.
3: Andrew Lucas reporting. That's the latest Vision National News. I'm Jaden James.
7: 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Proverbs 15:18. Life-giving words for you. From the Handbook of Living, the Bible. Like a

you're just like your father most of the time. And you light up my whole world every time that you smile. And you're just like your mother most of the time.

0: Business owners, do you feel your operation is running below full potential, that things aren't working out as planned, the long hours and low profitability are stressful, and you're unsure of the future? If this is you, business as usual is not the way to go. The good news is your situation can be turned around. 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Join me, Peter Fitzgerald, at 8:15 each Monday morning and tap into the handbook principles that will help you thrive in business.
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4: Welcome to Those Who Have Gone Before, a series that explores the lives of great Christians from our past. 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
5: Though I consider myself quite widely read, I had never heard of F.F. Bosworth. Maybe you haven't either, so let's explore together. F.F. Bosworth was a frontier evangelist, a pioneer Christian radio broadcaster, and one of the most successful healing evangelists of the 1920s. Though he always stated that his primary focus was evangelism, he is best known for his healing ministry, touching the lives of over 1 million people in his lifetime. Fred Francis Bosworth was born in 1877 to the Union War veteran Burton Bosworth and his wife, Amelia, in Utica, Nebraska. He was the second child. Fred grew up to be a boy of determination who set lofty goals for himself and always reached them. By raising a runt pig given to him by his uncle, selling it to buy a cow, which he then fattened and sold, Fred was able to buy a coveted cornet. The only music on the farm was an organ instructional book, which he used to teach himself to play the cornet. At 16, he was hired by a general agent to sell various goods. By hopping open railroad cars, he traveled the state of Nebraska, becoming an accomplished salesman. Then his life changed dramatically when, on his travels, he was invited to attend a Methodist revival in Omaha. On the third night, he walked the aisle to the front and gave his heart to Christ. I quote from Robert Leardon, "Such a happiness filled his heart, he laughed for joy, till he actually felt embarrassed because he could scarcely stop."
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7: Hey, this is Dustin from Sanctus Real. Whether you're in the middle of something really difficult right now or you've come out the other side, our prayer is that our song Won't Let Me Go will be a passionate reminder that God will never leave you nor forsake you. You're going to go through difficult things, and some days you're going to feel like you have no answers. Other days you're going to want to give up, but His promise remains. Nothing can separate us from His love. Writing this song was a little like writing our own testimonies. And I know that personally for me, through 20 years of ministry, 19 years of marriage, 22 moves, and a long story of both incredibly difficult seasons and also incredibly wonderful ones, the constant that I saw was how God had been there through everything, in both the good and the bad. Hindsight is 20/20. And though there were certain moments in my life where I doubted both my calling and my faith, I know that when we were in our darkest times, His mercy was at its deepest. His patience was endless, and His love was unchanging. So whether you sing this song as a testimony, or you sing it out of a desperate place, Our hope is that you can sing these words with faith and assurance that you know and believe that He will never let you go.

0: I know what it's like to live a lifestyle that doesn't glorify God, to live a fast life and party and go drinking, and it's so unhealthy and it's very empty.
1: Nicole was a successful model in Hollywood, but her achievements didn't fill the emptiness inside.
0: So I kind of came to a crisis of who I was, and I was 23, and I remember I just broke down, and I was like, God, if you're there, can you please make yourself known?
1: God did make himself known to Nicole, and she began a relationship with Jesus Christ. Jesus healed her struggle with depression and body image. That kind of change only God can bring. Billy Graham preached that truth often.
2: True happiness and peace is found in knowing Jesus Christ. 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
1: You can learn more about doing that at findpeacewithgod.net. We're the Billy Graham Evangelistic Association.
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4: Good afternoon. In stories making news, the opposition claims the federal government's gambling bill could see wagering ads aired during children's TV. Labor is seeking to limit betting ads to 3 per hour between 6 in the morning and 8:30 at night. 10 days into the job, and the Victorian opposition has labelled new Premier Ben Carroll as just another Labor fraud. The Victorian Premier hasn't faced the media since the release of Wednesday's anti-corruption report embroiling former Premier Daniel Andrews and the Firefighters Union. The Queensland government has backed a new partnership between the police service and Surf Lifesaving. The initiative encouraging 36,000 volunteers to pursue a career in the force, with officers also volunteering at local beaches. And in rugby union, the Les Kith era will begin tomorrow night for the Wallabies, taking on Japan in Osaka. Australia has never lost to the Cherry Blossoms. I'm Gareth Stafford, and those are the latest news and sport headlines.
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1: The dream is fading, now I'm staring at the door. I know it's over 'cause my feet have hit the cold floor. Check my reflection, I ain't feeling what I see.

0: Did you know that your DNA contains more mistakes than your parents' DNA? Which has more mistakes than their parents' DNA, which has more mistakes than their parents, which has... Well, you get the point. Mistakes are caused by mutations, copying errors when DNA is replicated. A conservative estimate says that 100 to 300 new mutations occur in human reproductive cells per individual per generation. That's a lot of mistakes. And it's increasing so fast, there's no way humans have been evolving for millions of years. Our genetic code would be so burdened with mutations, we'd be extinct. Mankind was created about 6,000 years ago with a perfect genome. It wasn't until after sin entered the world that mutations began to corrupt our DNA. And I believe the Lord will return long before our genetic code meets its end. I'm David Reeves. Truly, the heavens declare the glory of God.
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2: In this bulletin, Victoria's Labor Party receives a boost in the polls and the Lions back in the top four. Good morning, I'm Jaden James. More than a million people have already filled in their census form ahead of the official day this coming Tuesday. Emily Walter from the Bureau of Statistics says most people are going online, but there's still the paper version.
3: If you have received a letter with a 16-digit census number and asking you to go online, that letter also contains a pathway for people to use to request a paper form, an automated paper form request service. It's 24 hours.
2: Christians around Australia are being encouraged to provide a clear answer for the religion question in the census. Around 40,000 people are expected to walk through Brisbane's Ecker Gates on opening day today. The beloved event is celebrating its 150th anniversary this year. Gates open at 9 o'clock. The latest opinion poll shows under the new Victorian Premier Ben Carroll, Labor is once again competitive, heading towards the November state election. The latest Roy Morgan poll shows the coalition with Jess Wilson is just ahead of Labor. Roy Morgan director Julian McCran says it's clear Ben Carroll has given the government a lift.
4: We see him slightly in positive territory, 51% approving of Ben Carroll. It's not as good as Jess Wilson, but it's a lot better than what Jacinta Allen had. She was down in around 30% for her approval. So he's jumped that up 20%. It definitely helped the Labor Party become competitive again.
2: According to the poll, if a Victorian state election were held now, there would likely be a hung parliament. New data indicates cystic fibrosis is no longer primarily considered a childhood condition. Almost 4,000 Australians are now living with the genetic disease, with almost two-thirds of those now adults. Cystic Fibrosis Australia Chief Executive Dr. Jo Armstrong says people with the condition are living longer.
5: There's less hospitalisation, the infection rate has reduced, lung transplantation has reduced. But that isn't the whole picture. Behind the data, there's lives, there's people's stories, there's families and communities.
2: The average life expectancy of those living with the condition is 61 years. Overseas, Britain's Christian Institute is urging new Prime Minister Andy Burnham to defend Christian freedoms. Director Kieran Kelly says Christians are increasingly finding themselves on the wrong side of existing or proposed laws that threaten the public expression of their beliefs. He says the latest bans are on hospital chaplains carrying Bibles or reading Bible verses to patients. Mr. Kelly said one of the defining tests of the Burnham government will be whether it allows the attacks on religious freedom to continue. A Russian drone has destroyed a 300-year-old heritage-listed church in southern Ukraine. Ironically, the church in the Kherson region was run by a diocese with close links to the Russian Orthodox Church. It had been entirely built from oak, using wooden pegs rather than nails. In the AFL, less than a week since being thrashed by Carlton, the Lions have hit back with an emphatic 67-point win over Hawthorn. Following a tight first quarter, Brisbane kicked six goals in the second to blow the game open, adding five in the third on the way to a strong 125-58 victory. Lions coach Chris Fagan says a strong comeback after the Blues loss shows the depth and fighting spirit of his players.
6: You just got to remember our players are human, you know. They'd won seven games in a row and had a bad day last week, but, they've always been a group over the last 7 or 8 years that have always been able to bounce back after disappointments. And to be honest with you, we put that performance in the bin pretty quickly.
2: Kai Lohman kicked five goals for the Lions. That's the latest Vision National News. I'm Jaden James.
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0: This week, Until Clarity and Bailey Perry. Just become the villain. New music by Pete McCready and Tanaya. And in the artist spotlight this week, Aussie Grown is in Perth for a chat with Michael Day. But play this guitar that I bought. 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

G'day business owners, Peter Fitzgerald with the Handbook for Business. Let's talk about listening to advice. Have you heard the Kodak story? This once incredibly successful company began in 1889 with a simple box camera and motto, "You press the button, we do the rest." Fast forward to 1976 and they controlled 80% of the world's camera and film markets. Yet in 2012, Kodak, decimated by digital cameras, filed for bankruptcy. Amazingly, in 1975, a Kodak engineer invented the digital camera. But while management patented the idea, they rejected it as an opportunity to grow and diversify. To them, the big money would always be in film and photo processing, not cameras, so they shelved this incredible innovation. My counsel for business owners? Kodak's monopoly in film processing caused them to become complacent. They refused to consider digital cameras as a threat, and by the time they did, it was too late. 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

The story behind roses. So I was sitting on my front porch one morning, having time with the good Lord, got my journal out, got my cup of coffee, and I look over to the left, and there's this rose vine that had been sitting there for 10 years, but for some reason I noticed it in a new way. I noticed the color, the blood red color of it. I noticed the thorns down the vine, and I automatically just began to think in a way about the cross that I'd never really thought before, like, you know, the wooden cross that they put Jesus on actually came from something that he created in the first place. There was a seed in the ground at one point that became a tree that they cut down and hung him on. That was profound to me because God could have chosen not to plant the seed. And I started to think about us. We make mistakes all the time, but he chose to make us because it was about love, which then leads back to the rose, the symbol of romance. So all of this stuff spilled on out onto a page in my journal, and it became a song called Roses. And it's one of my favorite songs to sing. I hope you guys love it as much as I do. God bless.

0: I put the laundry in, walked right here to my mother's bedroom, and told her, Ma, I think there's fire.
1: Rosie Ramos was right. A deadly fire had broken out in her New York City apartment building. She and her family were on the 15th floor, trapped.
0: The smoke and the screaming and just trying to figure out when are we going to get out, if we were going to get out.
1: Rosie and her family survived the fire, but their spiritual safety was never at risk because they're followers of Jesus Christ. Billy Graham explains why that's so important.
2: Physical death is just the death of the body because the spirit lives on. But if your spirit that lives in your body lives on and is away from God, what a terrible tragedy. Now, God has a rescue plan. That's why Christ came. That's why he died on the cross. That's what the cross is all about.
1: Jesus' death on the cross paid the price for your sins. When you confess your sins and ask God's forgiveness, God will welcome you into heaven when you die. We can tell you more at findpeacewithgod.net. We're the Billy Graham Evangelistic Association.
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4: Good afternoon. In stories making news, the opposition claims the federal government's gambling bill could see wagering ads aired during children's TV. Labor is seeking to limit betting ads to 3 per hour between 6 in the morning and 8:30 at night. 10 days into the job, and the Victorian opposition has labelled new Premier Ben Carroll as just another Labor fraud. The Victorian Premier hasn't faced the media since the release of Wednesday's anti-corruption report, embroiling former Premier Daniel Andrews and the Firefighters Union. The Queensland government has backed a new partnership between the police service and Surf Lifesaving, the initiative encouraging 36,000 volunteers to pursue a career in the force, with officers also volunteering at local beaches. And in rugby union, the Les Kiss era will begin tomorrow night for the Wallabies, taking on Japan in Osaka. Australia has never lost to the Cherry Blossoms. I'm Gareth Stafford, and those are the latest news and sport headlines.
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0: Back to Genesis with Dr. John Morris, scientist and president of the Institute for Creation Research. Dr. Morris, has it finally happened? Can computers outthink humans?
1: No, they can't, Chris. Now, they can outperform humans on some difficult task, but they're not really thinking. For instance, calculators can do mathematical manipulations much more quickly and accurately than humans. But keep in mind, they were designed by humans and programmed to do these various tasks. They're not thinking, they're just doing the things they were designed to do. No, Chris, machines can't actually think, nor do they exercise real judgment. This is reserved for mankind, created in the image of God, just like it says back in Genesis.
0: Thanks, Dr. Morris. For more information on the foundational principles set forth in Genesis, simply visit us on the web at www.icr.org. That's www.icr.org. This is Chris O'Brien. God bless.
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4: In this bulletin, travellers being warned of more flight delays and a conflict of interest surrounding Victoria's planning minister. Good morning, I'm Jaden James. Travellers around the country are expected to see another day of flight delays due to a shortage of air traffic controllers at Sydney Airport. It comes after dozens of flights were pushed back by up to 90 minutes yesterday. Former pilot Richard de Crepney has told Seven there just aren't enough controllers available to fill the roster.
5: There isn't enough redundancy for them to be give a resilient service. Look, air services is, if aviation was a human body, air services is like the lungs. And at the moment, we're trying to run a marathon on one lung. There just aren't enough people.
4: The airport is encouraging passengers to check with their airline for the latest status. More than half of those surveyed in a new poll say they feel less confident that people of all faiths and ethnicities can live safely in Australia. More than 1,000 people have been surveyed following the Bondi terror attack by the Combat Anti-Semitism movement. BHP workers in WA's north will strike again this weekend amid an ongoing pay dispute. Operators will refuse to load ships today before walking off the job for a 24-hour strike tomorrow morning. Electrical Trades Union Secretary Adam Woodage says it will show BHP how valuable its workers are.
6: With the insult of offers that they keep on putting on the table, BHP need to have a clear message sent to them from the workforce that they're not going to accept it. They want a real rates agreement.
4: Some 160 workers are expected to strike. The Victorian Liberals want the state's planning minister sacked over a conflict of interest. Sonia Kilkenny has admitted to the Herald Sun she should have delegated a decision to approve a major new development zone just metres from her investment property in Hampton. The opposition says the new Premier, Ben Carroll, has no choice but to remove Ms Kilkenny from his cabinet. The Australian Bureau of Statistics is warning the public to avoid a deceptive online quiz about the census question on religion. Anglican Bishop of South Sydney, Michael Stead, called it a skewed secular survey, promoting a no-religion answer. He told the Pastor's Heart podcast that he tested it using two people he knew.
7: First one was people who attend church semi-regular. They're kind of a bit loose with the official lines of the Anglican Church. I was encouraged to tick the spiritual but not religious box. And then I did it again with somebody who's kind of drifted away from that, still comes to church occasionally. And in that case, it came up and said, tick the no religion box.
4: Demographer Mark McCrindle called it trickery because there's no spiritual but not religious box in the census. Overseas, the Trump administration has ordered to stop construction on a $400 million US dollar ballroom at the White House. A federal appeal court has ruled President Donald Trump must obtain approval from Congress before moving forward with the project. In a social media post, Donald Trump says the ruling is politically motivated and a threat to national security. In the NRL, the Roosters have survived a scare to beat the Bulldogs in Sydney. They were challenged all the way, but they held on to secure a 20-18 win with two late back-to-back tries. Roosters halfback Sam Walker admitting it wasn't their best performance.
8: Thought we were far from our best in that game there. And according to the boys, I thought less coming up with a play like that towards the end of the game was huge. And it's good to be able to get the win in those sort of scrappy games, but we're going to be a lot better than that if we want to do anything this year.
4: Earlier, the New Zealand Warriors defeated the Penrith Panthers 28-12 in Auckland. And in cricket, Travis Head has won the Allan Border Medal for a second year in a row. The South Australian was honoured at a low-key awards night in Brisbane. That's the latest Vision National News. I'm Jaden James.
9: 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From the Handbook of Living, the Bible. 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
9: Welcome to Those Who Have Gone Before, a series that explores the lives of great Christians from our past. Here's your host, George Halima.
10: You might say F.F. Bosworth came into a healing ministry through a fatal disease he contracted when he was 19. A cold and cough developed over time into tuberculosis. The doctor gave him no hope. He traveled from Nebraska to Georgia to see his parents one last time. And there his mother nursed him to recovery to a point that he could endure short periods outside. There in Georgia, he went to another Methodist revival conducted by Miss Maddie Perry, a healing evangelist. At the end of the service, Fred went forward for prayer for more of God in his life. Miss Maddie looked him in the eyes, told him that God still had a work for him to do, and that he was too young to die. Maddie laid hands on Fred and prayed. From that very moment, Fred began to heal. His cough subsided, and the doctor's visit confirmed his lungs were totally healed. Not yet understanding the call of God in his life, he took a job as an assistant postmaster and then a town clerk and finally a banker. At the age of 23, Fred met Estella Haiti. He led her to the Lord, and they were married. By God's providence, Fred and Estella were given a copy of the magazine Leaves of Healing, written by the Scottish evangelist John Alexander Dowie. The magazine was all about divine healing. It also described a Christian community Dowie had established in Zion City, Illinois. Fred and Estella decided to go there. God was laying out a path for them that they didn't yet understand. In the next segment, we'll learn about that God-breathed path.
9: 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All segments can be accessed on the website

Hey, this is Riley Clemens, and I am so excited to share my song, Keep On Hoping, with you. But before I do, I kind of wanted to take you behind the scenes and tell you about the heart behind the song and what inspired it. And it really all started with walking into the studio one day in the middle of a year that no doubt was so full of hurt and loss for so many people. And I remember distinctly wanting to write something that captured the promise of hope that God has given us. At the time, I remember being really overwhelmed by just the sheer amount of voices, whether it was through the news or TV or through my phone or the people around me. I didn't want to lose sight of the voice of truth over it all, that God is still good. God is still in control. And I wanted to write that song as a reminder to myself and whoever is listening that there's hope on the hard days, that there is a reason to keep on singing and keep the heart, that there is joy over sorrow, that there is light, that there is goodness still, that there is always hope. And so I hope that this song finds you exactly where you're at, no matter what you're in the middle of, and remind you of that.

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1: Darwin, through his research, found that species do change, and they change a lot. This is observational science. But then Darwin took his ideas one step further and said that one kind of organism turned into another kind, that all the species on Earth, from bananas to hummingbirds, are related to one another. It's this idea of one kind turning into another kind that contradicts the Bible. The biblical kind is not the same thing as species. Tigers and lions are part of the cat kind. Horses and zebras belong to the equid or horse kind, and so on. Species do change, but it's not evolution. We never see one kind of creature turning into another. That's because organisms reproduce according to their kind, just like the Bible says. I'm David Reeves. Truly, the heavens declare the glory of God.
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1: In this bulletin, another day of flight delays at Sydney Airport and concerns over poultry displays at the Royal Melbourne Show. Good morning, I'm Jaden James. Reduced capacity at Sydney Airport is expected to push back flights around the country today. Dozens of flights were delayed by 90 minutes yesterday due to a shortage of air traffic